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1: Billy Strings is a three-time Grammy Award winner who plays sizzling flat picking guitar. On his new album, he honors his mother, who died last year.
2: She was a Scorpio and a psychic and a Northside queen and just a really far-out lady.
1: That's on the next morning edition from NPR News. Mom.

0: It's All Things Considered from NPR News. I'm Elsa Chang.
1: And I'm Mary Louise Kelly. Coming up, how the trade war between the U.S. and Canada could affect midterm races in Maine.
2: Is Canada, our best friend, a country with whom our economy is completely intertwined?
0: First, this news.
3: Live from NPR News in Culver City, California, I'm Duane Brown. Oil and gas prices shot up again today after American forces struck Iranian sites in the Strait of Hormuz global shipping channel. This marks the first military action between the U.S. and Iran in a month in the ongoing conflict that's also caused inflation to ramp back up. President Trump says a deal with Venezuela to tap its oil reserves is already underway.
4: We're taking out millions and millions of barrels of oil, going to Houston, going to Louisiana, going to lots of different places in the United States and all over the world. And we're making a fortune, and they're making a fortune. They're starting to make real money. And we have Exxon going in, we have Chevron going in, we have our big oil companies going in, and everybody's bidding.
3: But experts say many of the Venezuelan oil fields being discussed in the deal are still largely undeveloped. That means it will take a minimum of a few years for those fields to produce anything. State authorities in North Carolina have arrested a 17-year-old girl in connection with the May attack on a mosque in San Diego. NPR's Odette Youssef has the latest.
5: The minor is charged with three felony counts of first-degree murder, one for each of the victims, Mansour Kaziha, Nadir Awad, and Amin Abdullah. She is also charged with conspiracy to commit first-degree murder against worshippers at the mosque and against worshippers at a Jewish temple and black students at a public high school. The two gunmen died by suicide before they went to the temple or the school. They were males aged 17 and 18. Writings they apparently left behind outline anti-Semitic, anti-feminist, white nationalist views. According to the charging documents, the teenage girl in North Carolina had worked out plans with them in advance to live stream the shootings and to disseminate their writings.
3: This is NPR. Whether or not it's okay for men to wear shorts to the office is a hot topic this summer, with nearly half of the white-collar financial industry workers surveyed saying short pants are fine for work. But NPR's Chloe Veltman says some men are shying away from showing their legs.
6: In 2026, there are some shorts-wearing outliers in tech, like Adam Mosseri. The Instagram head spoke about his sartorial choices recently on the Throwing Fits podcast.
7: But I am pro. I'm definitely a pro.
6: But Silicon Valley fashion stylist Victoria Hitchcock says while dorm room style may have been de rigueur during the dot-com boom days, male tech industry workers have been gravitating away from shorts.
8: I don't think anything above the knee is appropriate, really. It's distracting.
6: Hitchcock says Silicon Valley's shift towards more polished men's looks in recent years reflects the maturing industry, employees' growing disposable incomes, and the power of social media influences in the men's style space. Chloe Veltman, NPR News.
3: A federal judge says a lawsuit against Trader Joe's over its frozen PB&J sandwiches can proceed after Smucker's sued last year, claiming TJ's sandwiches are too similar to its popular Uncrustables. That judge ruled that Smucker has sufficiently invested in its rounded frozen sandwiches for over 20 years, while Trader Joe's argues the design is functional and Smucker's shouldn't be allowed to monopolize it. This is NPR News.

0: data showed that the ability to change the direction of the state of Alaska was significantly better if there was one rather than two Democrats in the race.
1: Gubernatorial candidates strategize and jockey for position ahead of today's certification deadline. From Alaska Public Media, this is Statewide News on Alaska News Nightly for Monday, August 31st. Good evening, I'm Casey Grove. Also tonight, Anchorage police give an update after officers shot two people this month.
2: From the time he stepped out of his car to the time the first round was fired was approximately 6 seconds.
1: Those stories and more tonight on Alaska News Nightly.
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1: Alaska Lieutenant Governor Nancy Dahlstrom says she won't certify former State Attorney General Treg Taylor's nomination for governor after a watchdog agency found the Republican candidate failed to comply with financial disclosure requirements. Dahlstrom's announcement this afternoon added to what's become a chaotic scramble as candidates in the governor's race jockey for position and look to unify voters behind them. Democratic former State Senator Tom Begich said Friday he would withdraw from the race. Begich says that as the number two finisher, he did not think he could raise enough money to run an effective statewide race. And he says dropping out gives the top vote-getter in the primary, Democrat Jonathan Christ Tompkins, a better shot at winning.
0: The data showed that the ability to change the direction of the state of Alaska was significantly better if there was one rather than two Democrats in the race. And I was, as you know, the second Democrat, not the first.
1: Republicans, however, have so far declined to line up behind their top vote-getter in the governor's race. That's Bernadette Wilson. Republican former Anchorage Mayor Dave Bronson announced last week in a social media video that despite calls to drop out, he was staying in. He and running mate Josh Church say no Republican in the large field got a clear mandate from primary voters.
5: The Bronson-Church ticket gives us the best chance at making sure our state has a Republican governor in November. Our votes, combined with the other Republican candidates who ran for governor, represent roughly 80% of the Republican primary vote.
1: That means the top three spots on the general election ballot will go to Christ Tompkins, Wilson, and Bronson. The fourth spot is, for now, up in the air. With Taylor disqualified, his running mate Candy English could advance to the general election if she's able to find a new running mate in time. If she withdraws, another candidate could advance to the general election. Taylor could also challenge his disqualification in court. The Division of Elections certified the primary count this afternoon. Roughly 167,000 Alaskans voted in the primary, or about 27% of the state's registered voters.

0: Anchorage police officers shot two people in August, including one who was wounded and another who died. The shootings, just 5 days apart, were the sixth and seventh police shootings in Anchorage so far in 2026. Anchorage Police Chief Sean Case provided an update on both shootings Friday, and as Alaska Public Media's Wesley Early reports, neither shooting was fully captured by officers' body-worn cameras.
1: The first shooting happened August 13th, when Anchorage police responded to a report that a man, later identified as 33-year-old Sterling Lucas, had brandished a loaded gun inside an East Anchorage Walmart and fired it once near the store. Case says Anchorage police officer Michael Shamblin saw Lucas sitting down near an intersection about a mile and a half away. He says Lucas stood up and began walking away from Shamblin. Case says Shamblin got out of his vehicle, gave verbal commands to Lucas, and then shot him four times.
2: From the time he stepped out of his car to the time the first round was fired was approximately 6 seconds.
1: Case says Shamblin pushed Lucas's gun away and provided him with first aid before Lucas was taken to a hospital. He says there's no indication that Lucas pointed his gun at Shamblin, and it was unclear if Lucas had pointed the gun at anyone else. Case says a police body camera captured video of the incident, but no audio. He says the audio usually starts recording automatically when an officer turns on the body camera or their vehicle's emergency lights. Case says uniformed officers are required to turn on the body cameras when they interact with the public as police. He says whether Shamblin tried to turn on his camera will likely be a part of the police department's internal investigation of the shooting.
2: That now becomes a critical thing that we're going to kind of dive into and determine. Was there a justification for not doing it if it wasn't activated, whether it was attempted to be activated and working? There's a whole host of things that we'll get into to determine whether or not there's a policy violation. But right now we can just say the criminal investigation reveals that there was no body-worn camera activation.
1: A police spokeswoman says Lucas was charged on August 19th with a misdemeanor count of weapons misconduct. As of Monday, the charges had not appeared in state court records. The second August police shooting happened on the 18th at around 1:30 p.m. Case says officers responded to a 911 call at the Adelaide, a downtown apartment complex for formerly homeless people. Case says an employee at the building said a woman, later identified as 55-year-old Laura Brady, was intoxicated and making suicidal statements when she had access to a gun.
2: While officers were en route to the call, we were updated with information that there were two staff members that had the gun pointed at them.
1: After officers arrived, Case says, they attempted to communicate with Brady, both through a megaphone and by calling her phone, with limited success. Officers evacuated most residents of the Adelaide and closed off the parking lot. Case says officers, including a SWAT team and crisis negotiators, were on scene for a little over an hour before Brady pointed a gun out of a third-story window. Officer Misha Carlson shot Brady from the ground level, striking her once in the upper body, and Brady was declared dead shortly after. Case says police now know that the gun that Brady had was a BB gun modeled after a real handgun. He says neither the officers at the scene nor the two people Brady allegedly pointed the BB gun at could tell it was not a real gun.
2: Very difficult to determine what this looks like, and certainly represents a real and actual gun that a person could have and do harm.
1: Case says because of the elevation difference between Officer Carlson and Brady, body camera and dash camera footage did not capture her pointing the gun out the window. Brady is the fourth person killed in a police shooting in Anchorage this year. Both of the shootings Case discussed Friday are under investigation by the State Office of Special Prosecutions to determine if either officer's use of deadly force was legally justified. Reporting in Anchorage, I'm Wesley Early.
0: Still to come on Alaska News Nightly, the community of Ketchikan remembers a longtime local lost to a fatal landslide.
3: Now it's a spot for the kids and I and his mom to come to, just to kind of remember, and it's a beautiful spot.
0: 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Stay with us.
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0: A Haines woman is recovering in a Juneau hospital after a brown bear attacked her Saturday morning. The bear attacked Haines resident Toni Smith around 6 a.m. Saturday when she was out walking her dog on FAA Road. After the attack, she walked home and called 911. The Haines Volunteer Fire Department received a report about the attack at about 6:30 a.m. and transported Smith to the local medical clinic. Fire Chief Zach Overmeyer said Saturday that Smith sustained serious but non-life-threatening injuries. An Alaska State Wildlife Trooper and the Haynesboro Police Department started searching for the bear on Saturday. As of this afternoon, there was no update on whether the bear had been found. Smith was medevaced to Juneau on Sunday and had surgery that evening, according to her daughter-in-law, Sherry Most. Most says it looks like Smith will need more surgery. In a Facebook message, Most thanked the community for the support and loving messages that have rolled in since the attack. Most started an online fundraiser for Smith's recovery and hospital bills. As of this afternoon, the GoFundMe had raised more than $14,000. Nixle Alert Saturday morning warned the Haines community of an aggressive bear, possibly accompanied by a cub, near Mount Riley Road. Authorities later urged the public to use extreme caution in the area, including the Battery Point and Mount Riley trails. The Lily Lake trailhead near the dump is closed until further notice. And a male brown bear in Sitka, known locally as Tum Tum, drowned at Readout Falls in late July during a state-run research project. Researchers with the Alaska Department of Fish and Game are currently in year two of a six-year project to count the number of bears on Baranoff Island, which covers 1,600 square miles. State wildlife biologist Stephanie Sell said in a statement today that research staff were capturing and collaring brown bears at Readout Lake over a four-day period in late July when the drowning occurred. She said the five-year-old brown bear, who was highly habituated, was darted and took a trail that led to saltwater. Sell said staff made every effort to resuscitate him, including rescue breathing and CPR, without success. Fish and Game staff ceased all captures in the area immediately afterward. Sell said it was, quote, a highly unfortunate accident that they don't take lightly. However, she said wildlife management and research come with inherent risks to both staff and animals.

0: the University of Alaska Southeast has more than doubled the number of states non-resident students are coming from. That's according to UAS Chancellor Aparna Palmer during an interview on KTOO's Juno Afternoon on Thursday.
1: This year, we are welcoming students from nearly 30 different states. Last year, 11 states. This year, 29 states.
0: Palmer credits those numbers to the school's new tuition policy and targeted recruitment. UAS dropped out-of-state tuition and began offering in-state tuition rates to all students starting this fall semester. The effort, called Alaska Unlocked, is an investment in drawing more people to the state and bolstering enrollment. The Alaska Beacon reports the school is seeing an estimated 36% increase in out-of-state enrollment this year compared to last year. The rest of the University of Alaska system will also drop out-of-state tuition next fall. In addition to the new tuition policy, Palmer says UAS got support from the Board of Regents and the Education Trust of Alaska to recruit in target states like Colorado, Minnesota, and Idaho. That's in addition to Washington State, where UAS has previously recruited. Palmer says students from those states in particular tend to stay in Alaska and are part of UAS graduates who join the workforce.
1: Over 85% of our students, in fact, last year it was 87% of our students, when they graduate, stay in Alaska and are employed in Alaska within 1 year of graduation.
0: She adds that non-resident students are more likely to be traditional age college students.
1: So these are students who come, they live in the dorms, they live on campus, they participate in on-campus activities, and they tend to take more credits per semester.
0: That's compared to the majority of students who come from in-state. They're mostly part-time students, work in the community, and have families. The average age of UAS students is 30 years old. Palmer says the number of new UAS students from in-state increased as well. Classes at the University of Alaska Southeast started last Monday. The University of Alaska Board of Regents is meeting in communities and as a full board in Juneau on Wednesday and Thursday. Well, the Board of Directors for Interior Alaska Electric Utility Golden Valley Electric Association voted Tuesday to chug along with a proposal to buy a 60-megawatt generator for an estimated $80 million. The naphtha-fueled turbine generator is meant to ensure GVEA will have enough electricity to accommodate increasing demand. KUAC's Tim Ellis reports.
2: Golden Valley's board and management team agree that the co-op must generate more electricity if it's to keep up with growing membership, which includes large industrial customers like gold mines and military installations.
3: The backdrop of this is we're coming off an incredibly cold winter, and Golden Valley staff, rightfully so, has been very concerned about our ability to accomplish our mission, which is to provide power to our members.
2: Board Chair Dave Messier says that's why GVEA directors, management, and staff have for months been studying a proposal to buy a used 60-megawatt generator called an LM6000. In Tuesday's meeting in Delta Junction, the board approved a proposal by Director Rick Soley to move ahead on a possible purchase of the generator that would be installed next to an older LM6000 that's located in Golden Valley's North Pole expansion plant. The directors also agreed in the meeting to further study risks and alternatives to the plan.
3: There is a necessity to move forward, and I know that is the predominant thought that staff feels, that they want to secure generation as quickly as possible so that we are not in a position where we can't supply reliable electricity to our members.
2: The LM6000's generator is powered by a turbine that some compare to a jet engine. It's fueled by naphtha, a liquid petroleum-based product. Golden Valley staff estimate the newer LM6000 would cost at least $80 million to buy, rebuild, transport, and install. They estimate the acquisition would decrease the average residential member's monthly bill by nearly $11 over the 30-year repayment period. A GVEA spokesperson says that's because the LM6000 would run on naphtha, which is less expensive than diesel and has more stable pricing. The spokesperson said the additional LM6000 would enable Golden Valley to discontinue relying on its diesel-fired North Pole power plant to supplement the co-op's base load. Instead, it would return the plant to reserve status for use only as backup. The resulting fuel savings are expected to more than offset the cost of the new unit, they said. Messier says he agrees the generator would boost Golden Valley's capacity, but he and board members Gary Newman and Phil White said they believe the board should first conduct more studies and further discuss the purchase in next month's meeting.
3: That is a very large strategic generation purchase for a utility, and we want to make sure that we have turned over every stone and evaluated every alternative that might bring reliable energy to the interior at a lower cost.
2: Golden Valley policy requires the chairperson to speak for the board, so Messier said he and Newman and White all want more time to further study the potential risks of the purchase and consider other additional sources of energy, including wind farms. But he added,
3: there are other board members who feel that we have gotten to a point where there's no need to delay and we should move forward and authorize the purchase of an LM6000.
2: Those include Rick Soley, Brad Swope, and Krista Zappone.
3: The motion was not to authorize the purchase, but it certainly sets us very clearly on that trajectory.
2: The two opposing groups of directors debated the issue for 2 hours Tuesday before board member John Sloan joined Soley, Swope, and Zappone, who favored advancing the generator proposal, and they prevailed on a 4-3 vote. Travis Million is the co-op's CEO, and he said the board's vote enables the staff and management team to look more closely at the used LM6000 that utilities on the East Coast are offering to sell. But that doesn't mean it's necessarily a done deal.
4: And that was one of the things I tried to highlight to the board last night, too, is that, you know, if for some reason this unit falls through and we can't get it, or the price goes through the roof and it's not within the price range the board gave us authority for, then, yeah, we'd be back to the board going, okay, we need to look at something else.
2: But Million said if Golden Valley staff determined that the used LM6000 is a good deal, he believes the board is likely to give final approval to move ahead on the purchase. In Delta Junction, I'm Tim Ellis.
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0: Haynes families have struggled for years to access childcare given the limited services and high costs, but the situation just got worse. A local preschool announced this week that it is closing amid an unsustainable financial situation. As Avery Elfelt reports for the Alaska Desk, the move underscores existing concerns about younger families' ability to thrive in Haynes long term.
1: The Chilkat Valley Preschool is one of the few licensed childcare facilities in Haynes. Dakota Russell's toddler, Bodie, was supposed to start there last week, but the plan fell through when the school abruptly decided it wouldn't open this year.
2: I'm piecing together what's left of childcare, what hasn't already been filled, to try to get 5 days a week for Bodie, but I mean, it affects me directly, so...
1: Russell also serves as the president of the preschool's board. She says the school originally had 7 kids enrolled, but that number dropped to just 2 after some families didn't receive state assistance they needed to cover the cost. Russell says that's not even close to the number of kids the preschool would need to stay open. The school's current capacity is around 10 students.
2: You're even with a preschool class and one teacher and assistant, we operated at a $58,000 loss, and we had fundraisers every single month.
1: It's not the first time the school has shut down. In 2024, the organization did the same due to lack of staffing. It just reopened last year after offering better pay and hiring more qualified staff. Aside from fundraising, the preschool also worked to boost revenue by restructuring. That included seeking new licensing so it could enroll more students, including infants and toddlers, in addition to preschoolers. But ultimately, those efforts weren't enough. Jesse Wiestoff is a teacher and vice president of the board. She said the math just didn't work during an assembly meeting this week.
3: Simply put, the gap has become too large. There is a significant gap between the tuition a child care program must charge in order to pay qualified staff a livable wage and the tuition many working families in Haynes can reasonably afford.
1: Wiestoff added that the closure is reflective of a larger problem in Haynes that's exacerbated by a lack of local funding that could help families cover costs.
3: We hope that in the future, community partnerships, public investment, childcare subsidies, or other sustainable models can make quality childcare more accessible for Haynes families and viable for those who provide it.
1: Russell, the board president, echoes that point and says more and more younger families are leaving Haynes as a result of the lacking options and exorbitant costs.
2: I mean, even if we're open and there's the option and they can't afford it, they're going to leave. They're going to go somewhere where they can live on one income and mom or dad can stay home with the kids.
1: During the assembly meeting, Mayor Tom Morfitt said a child care focused committee has drawn up a proposal that would aim to keep the preschool afloat. The idea would be to sell the preschool building to the Chilkoot Indian Association. The tribe, Morfitt says,
4: can provide child care and can qualify for federal funding that the Haynes Borough and other entities cannot qualify for. It is our great fortune that the Chilkoot Indian Association has expressed interest in taking on this role.
1: Morfitt said another potential path forward could be a $1 million federal grant the borough received earlier this year. It's meant to be spent specifically on an early childhood education building. Morfitt said those dollars could go to expanding the existing preschool building to make it into a larger childcare facility that could serve more students. Reporting in Haynes, I'm Avery Elfelt.

0: 2 years ago this month, a landslide in Ketchikan claimed the life of a city worker who was clearing storm drains on his day off. The anniversary of his death was met with somber remembrance and a memorial dedication in his honor. KRBD's Hunter Morrison was in attendance and has this story.
1: The distant sound of crashing waves rings through the tree line of Refuge Cove State Recreation Area, north of town. The park was a favorite of Sean Griffin, who lived just walking distance from the area. He died in the 3rd Avenue bypass landslide.
2: Before he passed away, we walked down here every night unless it was blowing sideways.
1: That's Sarah Griffin, Sean's wife. She says they would often watch sunsets at the recreation area.
2: And then now it's a spot for the kids and I and his mom to come to, just to kind of remember, and it's a beautiful spot.
1: On August 25th, the landslide's two-year anniversary, the site's forest-covered picnic area is dotted with dozens of Sean's friends, family, and fellow community members. They're here to honor and remember Sean at a memorial plaque dedication and ribbon-cutting ceremony. The memorial, atop a small bluff, overlooks the Tongass Narrows, where Sean spent a lot of his free time. Sean was born and raised in Ketchikan and worked for the city for 17 years. He started as a solid waste collector, then operator. He later moved to the streets department, where he was promoted to senior maintenance technician. His wife remembers him as a go-getter who enjoyed working with his hands. She says his dedication to the job and to his community is why Sean was working on the day the landslide hit.
2: And I think it speaks volumes to his character that he was on vacation, but he still went in when he was called in. And ultimately, his last call.
1: Dwayne Galloway, who worked with Sean at the streets department, looks back at his coworkers' commitments to the community. He says Sean had a great attitude and an open heart, and was a good person to work with.
3: He was a self-teacher. He has a goal like, hey, I can do that. He's never done it before. He'll do it. He's our, like, guinea pig. And like, yeah. And then he'll learn, and then he'll teach someone else how to do it, which is cool.
1: Galloway says it was an honor to help install Sean's memorial plaque. A number of other groups, including Ketchikan High School's National Honor Society, helped bring the memorial to Refuge Cove. Underneath the plaque are signatures of everyone Sean worked with on the streets department. And the plaque spells out who Sean was as a person. He was a husband. He was a brother. He was a friend. But he was also a dad of four boys. Each of his children's names is on the post holding the plaque. Sarah, his wife, says Sean loved being a father.
2: And he was quiet, but he was always, he was the kind of guy that would give you the shirt off his back, but he wouldn't want you to mention it.
1: And it's not just a plaque that was dedicated in Sean's honor. There's also a memorial tree, planted as a testament to his endearing memory. Those who knew him say Sean did not enjoy being the center of attention, and a memorial dedication like this would not have been his style. But his wife says she wants the community to remember his legacy, and the memorial is just a small way to do that.
2: He was the quiet guy behind the scenes who just did it, but we all really loved him, so we don't want anyone to forget.
1: Ketchikan's city and borough mayors read proclamations at the ceremony remembering the 2024 landslide and Sean. A rotary phone was set up at the memorial for people to share stories or leave messages to the family. Reporting in Ketchikan, I'm Hunter Morrison.

And that's all for this edition of Alaska News Nightly. We had reports tonight from Eric Stone and Lisa Fu in Juneau, Wesley Early in Anchorage, Avery Elfelt in Haines, Hope McKinney in Sitka, Tim Ellis in Delta Junction, and Hunter Morrison in Ketchikan. Our audio engineer tonight is Dave Waldron, Kirsten Dobroth is our producer, and I'm Casey Grove. Good night.

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3: Tamam ta pichut kuta mikilungum ta asigalutungli ko gatskat umyoksuku pichta. 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

0: This is KYUK Public Radio for the Yukon Kuskokwim Delta. I'm Evan Erickson. Two more victims of last week's fatal plane crash in southwest Alaska have been identified. The charter plane owned by Security Aviation crashed near a military radar site on Cape Newenham, killing all eight on board. Joseph Joe Palmer and Tom Fisher were passengers on the flight and worked for Calista Bryce, a subsidiary of Calista Corporation that represents Alaska Native shareholders from the YK Delta. The company shared their names on Friday. Palmer was a project manager with Bryce Builders, and Fisher was a mechanical program manager with Bryce Services, according to the company. Palmer's wife, Heidi, said in a remembrance post that her late husband prioritized his family and loved riding his snow machine, boating, and fishing. He lived in Wasilla, according to a Facebook post shared by his mother. Fisher was also a family man who lived in Fairbanks and enjoyed Alaska's outdoors, his wife, Chris, wrote. She said Fisher was also a business owner and a hockey coach who believed in giving back. Earlier this week, the military identified three other victims of the crash. They were fire protection engineer Sabrina Hansen, mechanical engineer Hayden Scalise, and Leah Borsich, a 23-year-old second lieutenant with the U.S. Air Force. Anchorage-based Yukon Fire Protection Services said last week that their employee Trevor McWilliams had also died in the crash. The flight also had two security aviation pilots. Alaska State Troopers and the company had not named them as of Sunday. The National Transportation Safety Board is investigating the crash and expects a preliminary report within a month. Military leaders, lawmakers, and industry leaders gathered in Fairbanks last week to talk about what Alaska needs to support a growing military presence. It was part of the Alaska Defense Forum, an annual conference focused on military interests in the Arctic. U.S. Senator Lisa Murkowski was the event's keynote speaker. She said most have gotten the message that Alaska is one of the most strategically important places in the world, but it's important that everyone reach a common understanding of the work ahead.
1: And here's the hard truth, folks. Alaska's not ready yet. We're still a young state. In many places, we still are building infrastructure for the first time.
0: She said she and her colleagues are working to support military readiness by securing federal funding for new ports, harbors, roads, bridges, and sewer systems in Alaska. But Murkowski's main concern is whether the state can generate the power to support that growth. Fairbanks, which neighbors several major military installations, has some of the highest utility costs in the United States, running about 113% above the national urban average.
1: And we don't have that gas line beating us down, and we have a Cook Inlet that is on the decline. And with our military and our investments, that demand is just going up.
0: U.S. Senator Dan Sullivan also gave a virtual address at the forum, and Representative Nick Begich sent in a pre-taped message. In western Alaska, fall storms can mean power outages, flooding, and days without access to services like running water. While the storms are unpredictable, KNOM's Margaret Sutherland reports there are ways to prepare for any outcome ahead of time.
2: Alaska's Division of Homeland Security and Emergency Management says having a home emergency kit is incredibly important.
3: It's one of the key steps that we look at when we ask people to prepare.
2: That's Jeremy Zedek, a spokesperson with the agency. He says emergency kits should have enough supplies to shelter in place for up to 2 weeks without regular access to stores, electricity, and other services. There are three top priorities. First, water.
3: During disaster situations, one of the key things that we always see community ask for is that emergency water. So if people can just kind of take some steps, get food-safe containers, fill them up when that storm is approaching so they have that reserve of water in case they need it, can be really critical.
2: Zedek recommends storing 1 gallon of water per person per day. For a family of five, that would mean 70 gallons for 2 weeks. Storing that amount may not be realistic for every household, but he says residents should store as much as they possibly can. Next, a 2-week supply of food in the pantry or freezer.
3: For many of those people doing hunting and gathering, that's not that hard of a benchmark to reach 2 weeks of food because they're really preparing for the whole winter. But we want them to think about ways that they can protect that food if necessary.
2: A prolonged electrical outage can spoil food in freezers. Flood water can ruin or wash away stored food. Zedek recommends keeping 2 weeks of backup fuel for a generator to run a freezer and raising food storage above anticipated flood levels when possible to prevent water damage. Third, heat. He recommends having a safe backup indoor heating source, like a wood stove or a portable heater, and enough firewood or fuel to use it.
3: When you have food, water, and those fuel sources, you can stay in your home, and that's really the best place for folks during these disaster situations.
2: Zedek also recommends packing a go bag with warm clothes, first aid supplies, basic tools, a cell phone charger, a battery-powered or NOAA radio, extra batteries or power banks, and flashlights, headlamps, or lanterns. He recommends avoiding candles during an outage because they provide limited light and can start fires. The kit should also include over-the-counter medications, extra prescription medication, spare eyeglasses, and sanitation items such as toiletries, cleaning supplies, and a bucket with bags. And Zedek says to gather important documents and store them somewhere high and easy to reach. In the case of a disaster, state and federal recovery programs require extensive documentation to prove identification and ownership.
3: Those critical documents are really just that. They are critical for the recovery after you've been impacted by a disaster. If people can gather those together and have a good folder of all of those documents, they can really speed up their recovery process.
2: Those documents can include passports, driver's license, birth certificates, and proof of home ownership or occupancy. Then, Zedek says to write down a household plan. Written plans don't need to be fancy. He says to start with a piece of paper and a pen and write down where to go, who's going to take care of transporting elders and minors, and a number for a person outside of the community to call if local communication fails.
3: I think after you've prepared your family and you have those emergency supplies, you've protected your own property, then you can be a real asset to your community because you're self-sufficient, you're not worried about those loved ones, and you can really be set to other tasks to help your community.
2: Zedek says there's no single rule for deciding whether to shelter in place or evacuate. He says storms are unpredictable, can change track quickly, and decisions often need to be made in the moment, in the midst of a storm scenario.
3: So that really comes down to each community making those determinations, talking to your family, talking to your community, and working to make that decision on a local level. Because when we're trying to manage things from far away, we're not always aware of things that are taking place on the ground.
2: Zedek says if residents choose to stay, to make sure utilities are shut off, backup communication is in place, and others know their location so they can send help if things deteriorate.
3: It's always better to evacuate and then say that was not necessary than to be stuck somewhere and having to evacuate through the storm.
2: But Zedek says storm warnings are one of the few hazards Alaska communities can get days of lead time on. And the more notice you have, the more time you have to prepare. Residents can follow up-to-date advisories, watches, and warnings through cell phone alerts, NOAA weather radios, and local media. Reporting in Nome, I'm Margaret Sutherland.
0: This is KYUK News. I'm Evan Erickson. 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

0: Good evening, Chingoyakarukwa. Today is Monday, August 31st, 2026. Let's take a look at KYUK's weather for Bethel and the Kuskokwim Delta tonight. Increasing clouds with a low around 40, east wind around 5 miles per hour. Tomorrow, mostly cloudy with a high near 52, north wind around 10 miles per hour. For the lower Kuskokwim Valley tonight, partly cloudy with a low around 36, northwest wind around 5 miles per hour, becoming calm. Tomorrow, mostly cloudy with a high near 53, north wind around 5 miles per hour. For Anchorage tonight, mostly clear with a low around 36, north wind 10 to 15 miles per hour. Tomorrow, sunny with a high near 61, calm wind becoming north around 5 miles per hour. And for the Bethel tides, a low tide of 1 foot at 3:30 p.m. and a high tide of 2.5 feet at 8:30 p.m. Sunrise time this morning was at 7:36 a.m. Sunset time will be at 9:57 p.m. Kuyana Chaknak for listening to KYUK 640 a.m. Mani Mamtaki Shagmi.
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0: Today is Monday, August 31st, 2026. Let's take a look at KYUK's

0: Hi, Jimmy. Today is Monday, August 31st, 2026. Let's take a look at KYUK's Tender Drums announcement. 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
1: Wani huayuchtsun litnaurun apriarach.
0: Natsduk, he is looking around at his surroundings from a high vantage point. Natsduk, he is looking around at his surroundings from a high vantage point. Natsduk. Kuilga mun mayrluni awatni gachta. Tuntuachtulga natsduk pungum kainganik. Natsduk. He is looking around at his surroundings from a high vantage point. Natsduk. Natsduk.
1: Guyana litnaushut kakshuta yuchtstun apriaranik.

0: some countries you can put pressure on, some you can't. China, you know, we've got so many balls in the air with China.
1: The U.S. wants China to cut business ties with Iran. So far, China is not persuaded.
2: Today is Monday, August 31st, and this is All Things Considered from NPR News.
1: I'm Mary Louise Kelly.
2: And I'm Elsa Chang. Ahead this hour, the U.S. government maintains a global early warning system for famine.
1: Why has it stopped posting data for several key countries?
3: If a major food crisis is coming, FuseNet can reliably anticipate that 6 to 9 months out.
2: Also, many of the people washed away in Nepal's floods were undertaking a sacred journey to a Himalayan mountain.
4: This is one of the most important things that they will do as they approach the last leg of their life.
2: Now news.
5: Live from NPR News in Washington, I'm Louise Schiavone. Jurors have found former gang member Dwayne Davis guilty of murder in orchestrating the 1996 killing of rap icon Tupac Shakur. Shakur was gunned down in a drive-by shooting near the Las Vegas Strip September 7, 1996, following a Mike Tyson boxing match at the MGM Grand Hotel. Reporter Steve Futterman was in the courtroom for the verdict.
6: As the verdict was announced, Dwayne Davis stood at the defense table. He showed little, if any, emotion. Earlier, jurors heard arguments from both sides. The prosecution saying that Dwayne Davis was out for revenge after his nephew had been assaulted by Shakur at the MGM Grand Hotel. The prosecution told jurors that Davis was hunting for Shakur. The defense argued that there was no proof that even though Davis has acknowledged involvement in the shootings, these were exaggerations, that he could not be believed. In the end, though, the jury did believe what Davis had said, and he has been found guilty. For NPR News, I'm Steve Futterman at the County Courthouse in Las Vegas.
5: The Supreme Court is allowing the Trump administration to continue with construction on a White House ballroom for now. NPR's Carrie Johnson reports the more than $300 million project represents a top priority for President Trump.
7: The Supreme Court did not address the underlying issue, whether the demolition of the East Wing and construction of a new ballroom is legal. Rather, the court majority says the National Trust for Historic Preservation likely hasn't suffered a concrete injury that would allow it to sue to stop the project. Leaders of the CIA, the FBI, and the Director of National Intelligence filed court papers arguing any delay could hurt national security and make it harder to protect the president. Chief Justice John Roberts dissented, along with the court's three liberal justices. Roberts wrote the construction is likely unlawful because Congress has not approved it. He noted the White House is not just any building. Carrie Johnson, NPR News.
5: President Trump today stepped forward with a defense of data center construction across the U.S. In a social media post, the president said opponents could, quote, end up being backwards and poor. Data centers have become a key issue for voters in this year's midterm elections. Asked about it today, Vice President J.D. Vance told reporters,
8: I think probably 99% of the backlash to data centers has come in areas where building a data center means higher utility and higher electricity for the people on the ground. So I think what these companies have to do is take advantage of some of the federal deregulatory efforts that we've undertaken. If you build a data center, you should be putting power back into the grid, not taking it out. And if that is happening, I don't think the data centers are that controversial. It's when the utility bills get so much higher, that's when it's a real problem.
5: The president said that data centers will deliver lower taxes and more jobs. The Dow off 374 today. This is NPR. The Secretary of the Army, Dan Driscoll, is stepping down from his post after a year and a half on the job. That's according to a U.S. official not authorized to speak publicly. No reason was given for the change. Vice President J.D. Vance is a friend of Driscoll, but tensions between Driscoll and Defense Secretary Pete Hegseth have been reported. Soccer great Lionel Messi announced his retirement today from international soccer, saying he has nothing left to give and the time has come. John Bartlett reports.
9: Messi retires as Argentina's most capped player, the country's top scorer, and a World Cup winner with the national team in the 2022 tournament in Qatar. He originally retired from international soccer in 2016 before reversing his decision and continuing to play for La Albiceleste, as Argentina's national team are known, and ascended to near immortal status in his home country when he lifted the World Cup 6 years later, Argentina's first title since 1986. Messi won the Ballon d'Or, soccer's most coveted individual honour, a record 8 times, as well as dozens of trophies during his club career with Spanish giants Barcelona and French champions Paris Saint-Germain. 39-year-old Messi will continue to play for Inter Miami in Major League Soccer. For NPR News, I'm John Bartlett.
5: At the U.S. Open, tennis fourth seed Novak Djokovic lost in the first round of play Sunday. A clearly ill Djokovic lost in 5 sets to Mariano Nivone of Argentina. Carlos Alcaraz returned to the U.S. Open, taking his first game, showing no sign of the wrist problems that had sidelined him for months. I'm Luis Givone, NPR News.
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0: 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I'm Elsa Chang in Culver City, California.
1: And I'm Mary Louise Kelly in Washington. The Trump administration says it's asking countries to voluntarily cut off business with Iran to squeeze Iran's economy further. Here's Treasury Secretary Scott Bessent outlining the U.S. plan for, quote, economic D-Day.
2: Let me be clear, any entity that facilitates money laundering on behalf of Iran will be removed from the U.S. dollar system.
1: But the most critical country that the U.S. needs to get on board is China, and China has already said it will not cooperate. With me in the studio is NPR's Emily Fang. Hey there, Emily.
3: Hi, Mary Louise.
1: Hey. So how is this newest economic pressure campaign against Iran working out? And explain why China is so critical.
3: Right. There's been one big success so far, and that's the United Arab Emirates. It was a big trade hub for Iran, but the UAE said it was cutting off trade ties with Iran earlier this month. But a bigger source of oil revenue for Iran has been from China, and China is where a lot of these front companies, which help Iran move money around, are also based. There were just 24 of them sanctioned by the U.S. Treasury last week. And sanctions experts I've spoken to agree that the U.S. needs China to police this activity itself for it to be successful. But the problem is, as you've mentioned, is China has flatly rejected the U.S.'s new economic pressure campaign last week. And here's one of their foreign ministry spokespeople saying here that China, quote, resolutely opposes illegal unilateral sanctions.
1: So there is precedent here. The U.S. has sanctioned Iran for many years. It has done so without China's help for many years. How have previous rounds worked out? How effective have they been?
3: Not very successfully. And failure to get China on board to support unilateral American sanctions is one of the many reasons that the Obama administration, which was struggling with this issue, it was one of the reasons why it negotiated something called the JCPOA, or what we sometimes call the Iran nuclear deal. This was multilateral, China was involved, and it would cut back some sanctions on Iran because Iran would agree to allow guardrails on its nuclear enrichment program. Here's actually President Obama back all the way in 2015 defending that deal and explaining why the U.S. could not keep up unilateral sanctions on Iran.
4: We'd have to cut off countries like China from the American financial system. And since they happen to be major purchasers of our debt, such actions could trigger severe disruptions in our own economy.
3: Meaning China could punch back by selling its dollar holdings, undermining the American currency. And since then, it's put a law on the books that allows Beijing to disobey American sanctions. Alan Ayer was at the State Department trying to unsuccessfully, I should add, persuade China to buy less Iranian oil during Trump's first term.
5: Some countries you can put pressure on, some you can't. China... Yeah, we've got so many balls in the air with China. We've got so many various equities, and we, to say nothing of the fact that we've got a state visit coming up.
3: But, you know, that visit from Chinese leader Xi Jinping to the White House in about a month, that could be an opportunity, Ayer said.
1: How so? What kind of opportunity?
3: Well, it's the first Chinese state visit of its kind in more than 10 years, and Richard Nephew, a former sanctions coordinator at the State Department and a deputy special envoy to Iran, he says China may ask for something in return from the U.S.
6: My expectation is that the Chinese will say, well, listen, if you're going to grant us concessions on U.S.-China trade issues, or you're going to agree not to use export controls, then China might be interested.
1: Might be interested. Maybe a little daylight there.
3: Maybe, but cutting off trade economic activity with Iran completely? Unlikely, he says.
1: And Pierre Emily Fang, thank you.
3: Thank you, Mary Louise.
0: The U.S. government has long maintained a critical early warning system which looks at the risk of starvation all around the world. Aid organizations and governments rely on it to prepare for and respond to famines. But in August, the Trump administration stopped updating data from three high-risk countries, Afghanistan, Somalia, and Yemen. All three have also seen cuts to U.S. aid. NPR's Duri Buscarin reports.
7: In early August, Jeremy Kanindike was sitting on a flight to Somalia when he did what any good aid worker would do. He took out his phone and checked the country's profile on the famine early warning system, FuseNet.
8: I was like reading the stuff on the plane on the flight over, and I thought, that's weird. Why isn't there anything since June?
7: FuseNet pulls in crop reports, market data, and satellite information to create hyper-localized data that tracks and predicts hunger emergencies across the globe.
8: If a major food crisis is coming, FuseNet can reliably anticipate that 6 to 9 months out.
7: That window allows governments and aid groups to get shipments where they need to be. But that data is now out of date.
8: If you go today to the FuseNet website and you open up the East Africa regional page, Somalia is just grayed out.
7: But when he landed in Mogadishu, the reality soon became clear.
8: We heard of children coming so late to some of the malnutrition stabilization centers that they were dying soon after admission.
7: Years of drought have pushed Somalia to the brink of famine. The UN estimates that more than 6.5 million people are facing acute food insecurity. But in January, the U.S. suspended nearly all aid to Somalia after claiming that Somali officials seized food aid and destroyed a U.S.-funded warehouse.
8: If they allow FuseNet to continue reporting, then they're basically documenting the damage of their own decisions. And I think that's what they don't want.
7: In a statement to NPR, the State Department said that FuseNet's reporting for specific countries has increased or decreased based on shifts in needs, policy priorities, and other factors. Several aid organizations spoke out against the pause in reporting. The State Department told NPR today that FuseNet will reinstate its reports on Somalia, Afghanistan, and Yemen in September.
9: As an expert in the field, I don't have any other indicators that are national in scope of the same quality.
7: Michelle Yurkovich, an expert on food aid policy at the University of Massachusetts Boston, says these UN sources also use FuseNet data.
9: And if governments are allowed to put their thumb on the scale of these systems to influence their projections, the system itself loses its credibility.
7: The Trump administration suspended FuseNet entirely for 6 months after taking office as part of its freeze on all U.S. foreign aid. Colin Thomas Jensen of the Aurora Humanitarian Initiative says not having data for any high-risk place makes it more dangerous for aid groups to work.
10: If you can't get to the place, you can't deliver the food.
7: Thomas Jensen was a senior advisor to USAID in 2024, when FuseNet reports played a critical role in helping organize airdrops of food into Sudan's Nuba Mountains.
10: The livelihoods for tens of millions of people, what people have relied upon for decades, centuries even, to put food on the table, those livelihoods are collapsing because of climate change, less rain, less places for cattle to graze.
7: And with a record El Nino year expected, he fears that these crises will only worsen. Dari Buscarin, NPR News, Washington.
1: To wear shorts at the office or not to wear shorts at the office? Bloomberg recently polled its white-collar clientele, and nearly half of those traders and portfolio managers and strategists, they say short pants are just fine for work. But NPR's Chloe Veltman reports Silicon Valley men are shying away from showing their legs.
11: There are those in the tech industry, like Adam Mosseri, who say yes to shorts in the workplace in 2026.
12: I am pro. I'm definitely a pro.
11: The Instagram head shared his sartorial views earlier this month on the men's fashion and lifestyle podcast, Throwing Fits.
12: But not everyone can pull them off. And not all shorts are created equal.
11: To Silicon Valley fashion stylist Victoria Hitchcock, it doesn't matter if the shorts in question are a tailored pair with lambskin details from Hermes, price tag $1,175, or baggy hand-me-down board shorts from Old Navy.
13: I don't think anything above the knee is appropriate, really. It's distracting.
11: By the way, Hitchcock says this applies to women as well as men. She says she doesn't hold much affection for the dorm room style that prevailed during the tech sector's scrappy dot-com period.
13: Torn jeans, shorts, sloppy holy t-shirts, you know, sneakers with or without laces when half are laced, half are not, or a missing lace.
11: She says male workers across Silicon Valley have been gravitating towards more polished looks in recent years to reflect the maturing industry, employees' growing disposable incomes, and the power of social media influences in the men's style space.
13: It's finally catching up that you've got to dress the part.
14: I would say there has been a move to the more dressed up look. I've definitely noticed a lot less shorts in the office lately.
11: Edwin Z is a data analyst who works in the AI sector.
14: The newer uniform that I typically see are some kind of like straight-legged chinos or corduroys, a shirt, and then like a hoodie.
11: But not the type of hoodie that Mark Zuckerberg would have worn in the early days of Facebook.
14: More fitted now, not like oversized, not something like you would wear like lounging around the house.
11: Z is out shopping for work clothes in Hayes Valley. The trendy San Francisco neighborhood has a bunch of upscale menswear stores. At Modern Appeal Clothing, Z admires an elevated take on the classic rugby shirt.
15: Oh, this is fun.
11: It's made of dark blue fuzzy wool and has bright red, orange and yellow stripes across the middle.
15: It has a collar, so it's like somewhat professional.
11: A roomy chocolate brown suit also catches his eye.
15: This isn't as conservative as a regular suit.
11: But the fashion-forward tech worker dismisses all of the shorts on display, at least as potential workwear.
15: These would be good for, like, if I'm going to my family reunion's, like, picnic, and I wanted to dress up a little bit.
11: Derek Guy is a menswear writer based in San Francisco. He says the growing acceptability of shorts in the traditional enclaves of the finance industry and decline in the new economy tech sector may signal a convergence towards the middle.
16: Essentially, everyone's moving to business casual. This very vanilla bland uniform, which is a button-up shirt and non-jeans.
11: Guy says it would be better if everyone just wore whatever they wanted to work, though he acknowledges that this could lead to the level of chaos depicted in a memorable 2009 episode of The Office.
17: Damn it, Meredith, where are your panties?
18: It's casual day.
11: Regardless, Guy says he's not personally a fan of shorts in any business setting. Chloe Veltman, NPR News, wearing trousers to work in San Francisco.
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1: This is All Things Considered from NPR News. I'm Elsa Chang.
2: And I'm Mary Louise Kelly. In Nepal, the search continues for survivors after last week's flash floods, and the scope of the devastation continues to grow.
1: According to Nepal's disaster agency, the death toll in the country is now in the 900s. That's a sharp rise from previous figures.
2: One of the survivors is Kajiman Tamang. He told NPR that last Wednesday he was cutting grass along the river when he got a call from his sister warning him of the floods.
3: We were able to save our lives. That's the big thing for us. All the people were shouting, but I'm thankful that I was able to save my and my family's life. Everything else is destroyed.
2: For now, Tamang is living in a water buffalo shelter with his family and his buffaloes.
1: Nepal's army has deployed nearly 9,000 personnel in the search for survivors, including at hydropower sites in the country. Many are still trapped in flooded tunnels dug deep into the mountainside. Though hundreds of hydropower workers have been rescued, an executive from Nepal's Independent Power Producers Association told NPR that the country does not have, quote, enough technology, equipment, and expertise to mount successful rescue operation at hydropower projects.
2: Meanwhile, social media has been full of appeals from people still searching for their loved ones.
4: My parents should be in Nepal when the floods hit.
5: I just hope that my mom and dad are safe.
1: More than 4,000 people overall are still missing, including approximately 80 Americans and hundreds more foreigners. As NPR's Dia Hadid reports, many of those foreigners appear to have been worshippers on a sacred pilgrimage.
6: I'm looking for my brother-in-law.
7: Gaurav Khara's brother-in-law, Vivek Srivastav, lived in Atlanta. He was an American biotech scientist, the kind of person who believed
6: the life is all about serving people.
7: He was dearly loved, and he can't be found.
6: For the last 4 or 5 days, we have been in search for him.
7: Srivastav was on a pilgrimage alongside 10 others to Mount Kailash. It's a Himalayan mountain sacred to Hindus, Buddhists, Jains, and indigenous Tibetan religions. And for the faithful visiting Mount Kailash
8: is one of the most important things that they will do as they approach the last leg of their life.
7: Hindulsan Gupta is a historian of religion. He says Hindus believe Mount Kailash
8: is the ultimate abode of Lord Shiva,
7: a god associated with power and destruction, one of the most important Hindu deities. So
8: scaling this mountain is prohibited.
7: Pilgrims walk some 33 miles around the mountain base, about 3 days' trek, and
8: it's high up in the mountains, the oxygen levels are not high.
7: It's hard to breathe. That's why Shubham Kumar told NPR that he and his wife begged his retired in-laws not to go. They were part of a group of 32 pilgrims, now missing.
9: We told them not to go. It is a very difficult route, but they were destined to go there.
7: Destined to go. Mount Kailash is in Chinese-held Tibet. Most pilgrims get there by crossing through neighboring Nepal.
9: But uske baad wo log immigration pe gaye hain.
7: Like many pilgrims, Kumar says he last heard from his in-laws as they reached a border crossing.
9: But after that, there is no communication.
7: That crossing was close to where a glacier fell into a valley, blocked a river, causing water to shoot through the debris. Footage from the incident showed a furious wave engulfing a border crossing.
10: A well-constructed concrete building just vanished.
7: That's Jagadish Vasudev, known as Sadhguru, who leads a spiritual group known as the Isha Foundation. They lost 80 pilgrims on the border. And during an event on Sunday in Nepal, Vasudev said those pilgrims were disciplined and had departed early to the border crossing to avoid crowds.
10: I only wish we didn't have so much discipline.
7: He urged followers to accept that their fellow pilgrims had died because of human-induced warming that's causing Himalayan glaciers to melt faster and because there was no warning of the impending flood.
10: Don't try to find philosophical explanation to this. This is the reality of our existence right now.
7: He called for action on climate change to protect the Himalayas, saying an ancient pilgrimage should not fade away.
10: It's important for our culture, our civilization, and it's very important for Nepal's economy also.
7: But some experts say perhaps too many pilgrims are making the journey these days, causing even more damage to the fragile ecosystem around Mount Kailash. Sengupta, the historian of religion, says those who revere Mount Kailash have a responsibility to ensure
8: at the very least, pilgrims don't have to die to fulfill their devotion.
7: Protecting pilgrims by protecting Mount Kailash, by protecting the planet it exists on. Dear Hadid, NPR News.
2: This next story is about taking plastic and converting it into cookies. Yes, cookies. This is a process that might help deal with pollution and other problems. NPR science reporter Ari Daniel reports.
11: Transforming plastic into a snack may sound a little tough to swallow, but Lahiro Jayakoti, a synthetic microbiologist at Southern Illinois University Carbondale, says, just think of a cow.
12: Can you eat grass? No. But cow, take the grass and it produces milk. We use milk to make many, many different products.
11: In other words, living creatures are like chemistry labs, converting raw ingredients into new materials. Microbes excel at this kind of thing, so Jayakoti decided to try genetically engineering yeast to digest plastic, specifically the kind often used in water bottles and food packaging. PhD student Sandhya Jayasekra first took the intact plastic, along with ground-up corn husks and stalks, and broke it all down into simpler molecules.
13: So that those molecules are available as the food for the yeast.
11: She then gave it to the yeast, which processed this mix of disintegrated plastic and corn to make a gluey protein paste, which Jayasekra mixed with vanilla and beta-carotene that were produced by other yeast and different food ingredients like oatmeal. A 3D food printer then turned that slurry into small cookies. Here's Lahiro Jayakoti.
12: There is no micro or nano plastic embedded into this cookie, so we are not eating plastic.
11: Nor has anyone actually eaten the cookie yet. There are still safety tests to be done. The process is pricey, uses a lot of energy, and not much of the plastic makes it into the final cookie.
12: This is a proof of concept, right?
13: Kind of a beginning of a journey.
11: Still, the researchers say they hope the cookies may at some point be made from plastic waste on site in extreme or difficult environments, like outer space or disaster zones. This work was presented at the American Chemical Society meeting in Chicago last week.
14: I think the concept is right on the mark.
11: Pamela Silver is a synthetic biologist at Harvard Medical School who wasn't involved in the research. She says the idea of turning plastic into food isn't new. The real barriers to making it a reality tend to be scalability, cost, and texture.
14: Texture comes from fats. So in all the foods you eat, meat, cheese, everything you eat, it's the fat that makes you enjoy it.
11: There's not much fat in these new plastic-derived cookies, but Silver welcomes this kind of thinking, which may one day provide a sweeter solution to a less-than-palatable problem. Ari Daniel, NPR News.
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15: Billy Strings is a three-time Grammy Award winner who plays sizzling flat picking guitar. 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
15: 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Mother.

0: It's All Things Considered from NPR News. I'm Mary Louise Kelly.
1: And I'm Ilse Chang. Coming up, we take a trip to Edinburgh, Scotland to meet the producer behind two little theater shows
0: that went on to become whopping TV hits.
2: You know you get that fizzy feeling when you read something that you think is really exciting and it doesn't really matter that it's not all there yet.
1: That story after the summary of the day's news.
3: Live from NPR News in Culver City, California, I'm Duane Brown. The U.S. has entered into a partnership with Venezuela that would give the U.S. control of much of its oil reserves, but NPR's Franco Ordonez tells us the deal is raising new questions about what it means for democracy in Venezuela.
4: When the U.S. captured then-Venezuelan leader Nicolas Maduro, the administration outlined a three-phase strategy for Venezuela. It started with stabilization, then reviving the economy, and finally transitioned to new elections. Benjamin Gadan, who led the Venezuela portfolio in the Obama White House, says the deal throws that all into question and potentially changes Washington's priorities for Venezuela.
5: On that long list of U.S. considerations, democracy, we believe, was always the kind of guiding principle for U.S. policy. And now it has fallen either very low down that list or off that list entirely.
4: Gadan said Trump is signing a long-term deal that largely depends on the current regime staying in power. Franco Ordonez, NPR News.
3: A new investigation from NPR and Boston University finds heat contributes to thousands more deaths each year in the U.S. than previously reported. Here's NPR's Alejandra Barunda.
6: NPR and Boston University used a statistical model to figure out that there are likely five times as many heat-related deaths each year in the U.S. as otherwise noted. That's likely because heat's influence on deaths can be really hard to identify, but doctors and other experts know it is killing people. Quinn Adams is an epidemiologist at Boston University and a partner in the research with NPR.
7: We know that during extreme heat events, a lot of people who do die because they have pre-existing conditions.
6: Heat can worsen a heart condition or a kidney problem, for example. Adams hopes the data will motivate policymakers to find solutions, because climate change is only making long, hot summers like this one even more dangerous.
3: This is NPR News. When the artificial intelligence company OpenAI launched ads in ChatGPT earlier this year, its competitor Anthropic took a humorous jab with TV ads of its own during the Super Bowl. Now, OpenAI may have the last laugh, as NPR's John Ruwitch reports.
8: OpenAI says in less than 200 days since it launched ads, they've reached what the company calls an annualized revenue run rate of $1 billion. That means at the current rate of ad sales, OpenAI would pull in $1 billion a year. It's not a massive number relative to the tens of billions of dollars the company spends each year to develop AI, but it's fast growing. In March, the company said it was generating ad revenue at a rate that would have brought in $100 million a year. Ads have been a critical source of revenue across the tech sector, and OpenAI once resisted the idea. Now it's part of what it calls its diversified business model. And it says it's expanding into India, Europe, the Middle East, and North Africa. John Ruwitch, NPR News.
3: Days after President Trump signed an executive order renaming Canada's Lake Ontario to Lake America, he's now asking Apple to do the same on its Maps app. Google rolled out the new label for its U.S. map users over the weekend as Trump escalates his trade war with Canada. You may recall last year both Apple and Google updated their maps after Trump renamed the Gulf of Mexico the Gulf of America. This is NPR News.

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1: From NPR News, this is All Things Considered. I'm Mary Louise Kelly in Washington.
2: And I'm Elsa Chang in Culver City, California. A second person has been found dead, and more than a dozen are still unaccounted for. This is after severe flash flooding in Grand Canyon National Park on Saturday. A cloudburst had dumped half an inch to an inch of rain in about 30 minutes at the top of the canyon. Water runoff then raced down steep cliffs and creeks more than 4,000 feet to the bottom of the canyon, where people were hiking, camping, and floating on the Colorado River. Bridges and other infrastructure have been wiped out. Chris Clements from member station KNAU in Flagstaff, Arizona, joins us now with the latest on the search and rescue efforts. Hi, Chris.
3: Hi.
2: So all of this devastation, I mean, it's been so sudden, and I know that new information is still coming in, but what is the latest at this point?
3: Yeah, so today Grand Canyon National Park's Facebook page said that a second body had been recovered after announcing the first known fatality yesterday, and we really don't have further details on that at this time, but a Park Service press release yesterday did say a total of 15 people were unaccounted for after Saturday's flood event. Officials say they found two bodies since then, and search and rescue efforts have been ongoing, but storms continue to hover over the canyon, and officials at the Park Service said in a social media post that they are likely going to impact rescue efforts today.
2: And how many people were in the canyon when the flooding hit on Saturday? Do we know?
3: So we don't have official numbers yet. The Park Service hasn't been talking directly with reporters, but this time of year, there are typically hundreds of people on trails inside the canyon or staying at Phantom Ranch at the bottom where there are cabins and a campground. And, of course, scores of people float on down the Colorado River. The river was briefly closed, actually, which is pretty unusual, but it's open again now.
2: Okay, well, you mentioned that weather is coming. As this search continues for survivors, do we think more flooding is possible?
3: Yes. The Grand Canyon has been under a flash flood warning all day, and that's expected to be in effect until midnight local time, and that includes much of northern Arizona. Earlier today, one of my colleagues at KNAU spoke to meteorologist Justin Jondreau at the National Weather Service, and he talked about how Saturday's rainstorm fell on hundreds of square miles of burnt forest on the canyon's north rim, and that contributed to the flooding. That area was burned last year during the Dragon Bravo fire.
4: The unburned areas, we think, contributed to the majority of the flooding. There was some rain on the burn scar, but it was kind of a small area of the burn scar.
3: And so in the Grand Canyon, all creeks and drainages lead to the Colorado River. Mm-hmm. And when rain hits the area in a big way like it just did, creeks like that one that saw a lot of flooding on Saturday funnel water with a serious ferocity. If you look at social media posts from Saturday, the river and the creek look like they're filled with a muddy, viscous, copper-colored liquid, the consistency of concrete.
2: Wow. And beyond this search for missing people, how else is the flooding affecting the whole park right now?
3: Yeah, one big way it's affected the park, Elsa, is it damaged the main drinking water supply for the south rim. And that's a pipeline that starts on the north rim, goes down to the bottom of the canyon, and then to the Colorado River, and then up to the south rim. So today, the Park Service said that damage means hotels on the south rim will have to stop booking guests, and visitors to the rim will need to conserve water.
2: That is Chris Clements from member station KNAU in Flagstaff, Arizona. Thank you, Chris.
3: Thanks so much.
2: Almost 30 years after the killing of rap icon Tupac Shakur, a jury in Las Vegas convicted a former gang member of his murder. The jury deliberated just 3 hours before reaching a guilty verdict against Dwayne Davis in the drive-by shooting. Now, Davis did not pull the trigger, but he did admit to orchestrating the crime. Steve Futterman has been covering this trial and joins us now from outside the courthouse. Hi, Steve.
5: Hi, Elsa.
2: Hi. Okay, so the jury spent barely any time to reach this verdict after, what, a three-week trial? Can you just tell us, like, what was Duane Davis's reaction like when the verdict was read in court?
5: Well, it was quiet and subdued. There were no outbursts at all. When the clerk said the verdict was guilty, Davis didn't appear to show really any emotion. He is the first person to be convicted in Shakur's death, and Davis told the judge after the verdict he plans to appeal, for now he will remain in jail without bond.
2: Okay, let's go backwards just a little bit, because today began with closing arguments, of course, from both the prosecution and defense, and jurors heard two very different viewpoints. All of it revolved around previous statements that Davis made himself, right?
5: That's right. The key evidence all along has been the comments from Duane Davis in his memoir and in interviews with the media and police, where he admits providing the gun used in the killing and being in the vehicle that drove up alongside Tupac Shakur. The prosecutor, Binu Palal, told jurors this was a classic gang revenge killing, that Davis wanted payback after Shakur assaulted his nephew at the MGM Grand Hotel after a Mike Tyson fight.
6: And Duane Davis, in the culture of gangs, could not let that stand. And so what did he do? He acquired a firearm, got his group together, and went hunting for Mr. Shakur.
2: Wait, just remind us, Steve, why has it taken this long for someone to face charges in this killing? I mean, this happened almost 30 years ago.
5: Yeah, well, the case was basically cold until 2019. That's when Davis wrote that memoir. He gave numerous details about what he did that night, how he was planning to pull the trigger. He actually said that he would have been the one to shoot Shakur, except he was on the passenger side of the vehicle, and the car that Shakur was in was next to the driver's side. Well, you can imagine what Vegas police thought after they heard this. They restarted the investigation. Still, it took 4 years to bring charges. The prosecution today played a number of segments of Davis telling police and interviewers that he was involved, and at the end, the prosecution's closing, jurors were told, believe him.
6: For nearly 18 years, Duane Davis has told the police, television, books, YouTube interviewers, anybody that will listen, he has told, he is responsible for the murder of Tupac Shakur. Tell him you hear him. Find him guilty.
2: Well, what did the defense say? Like, how did it deal with all of these statements made directly by their own client?
5: Yeah, well, Davis's defense argument all along has been, don't believe our client. Defense attorney Michael Sampt said Davis was intentionally exaggerating and embellishing. He accused law enforcement of believing everything Davis said without verification. At one point, he said Davis never saw or even read his memoir. And the attorney also challenged whether Davis was even in Las Vegas the night of the shooting. Why, he asked, isn't there anything, something, showing Davis in town that night?
6: How about paperwork, receipts? Things that would indicate that, hey, I bought some stuff here in Las Vegas. How about the phone records? How about photographs? These people, when you go to a fight, you want to memorialize the moment with a photograph. What about something like that for Mr. Davis?
5: Well, the defense also suggested law enforcement ignored other possible theories, but the jury did not believe any of this, saying Davis was guilty.
2: That is Steve Futterman in Las Vegas. Thank you so much, Steve.
5: Thanks, Elsa.

0: This is NPR News. How much is a little bit of chaos worth to you? Well, NPR's Henry Larson spoke with a guy who thinks it is worth about $10.
1: The guy's name is Sammy Lett. He's from Minneapolis, and a couple months ago, he put up signs across the city with a promise.
2: I put up a bunch of posters around Minneapolis telling people that I'd pay them $10 to tie my shoe.
1: Here's where the chaos comes in.
2: The catch was that I was just going to be some random guy, and there wasn't going to be any easy way to distinguish between me and just some other random dude who happened to be sitting in the park with his shoes untied that day.
1: Now, it should be said, Sammy Lett is absolutely the kind of guy to do this type of thing. He's an artist, so he loves a good public stunt, and he loves a moral quandary even more.
2: The question at the heart of this whole thing was just whether that $10 was enough to get people to overcome that risk of embarrassment, to see if they would just exercise their free will in a really insane way.
1: So, at the appointed time and place, he sits himself on a Minneapolis park bench, camera on, shoe slightly forward, laces untied.
2: The first thing that happens is a man comes up and he ties the shoe of the person on the bench directly next to me.
1: Uh-oh.
2: And the guy on the bench looks up from his book and he says, "What the hell are you doing?"
3: Kind of weird to tie random people's shoes, but...
1: The other man, the one who picked the wrong shoe, walks away looking freaked out. But person after person keeps coming up and picking the wrong shoe. It happens so many times that Sammy Lett starts to get suspicious.
2: I was keeping a live log of notes throughout this experience. I think at this point I was just sort of getting super paranoid. I was writing like, is this subterfuge? Is he a saboteur? Is he messing with me?
1: The man to his right is a decoy. Wait, he's taking credit for your thing.
2: Yeah, well, you know, I was initially kind of excited by it. I did notice, though, that he had $10 bill sticking out of his book as a bookmark. And when I saw that, I was like, oh, that's a little mean.
1: Finally, after a while, a couple of people tie Sammy Lett's shoe. He gives them the money. Things are looking up.
2: But then the first guy, who had initially been yelled at by the decoy, came back. And he comes up to me. And he just stands there for a second, and I'm like, oh boy, what's about to happen?
1: Enter Miles Chastain, our chasin' shoe tire, who actually hadn't been scared off. In fact, he thought there might have been a decoy this whole time. And now, he was back for seconds.
4: This is my second go at this. And so, I approached the second guy, he looked up at me, I got down on my knee, I tied the shoe.
2: And he gets down. He ties my shoe, and I hand him the $10, and he immediately rips the bill in half and says, "I do this for me."
4: I do this for me.
1: Wow.
2: Yeah.
1: The moment, heard there captured on video, is remarkable. But there's one question left for Miles Chastain.
5: Why?
4: I work in coffee. I work at a bar. I work for tips a lot of the time. And especially that day, I had spent upwards of 6 hours just doing the same thing, working for tips. And I wanted to show with certainty that the money means nothing and that this was an act of complete free will.
1: Sammy Lett set out to see if 10 bucks was enough for people to create some chaos, but the decoy man and Miles Chastain, our resilient shoe tire, proved all some people really need is an invitation. Henry Larson, NPR News.
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0: This is All Things Considered from NPR News. I'm Elsa Chang.
1: And I'm Mary Louise Kelly. Small businesses are still feeling the pain of tariffs recently from rising trade tensions with Canada, but also still the tariffs ruled illegal back in February. NPR's Stephen Bissaha spoke with a comic shop owner dealing with the uncertainty around tariffs, old and new.
2: Alter Ego Comics has been on Lima, Ohio's Main Street for 23 years.
3: First thing you're going to notice is we

0: tariffs old and new.
1: Alter Ego Comics has been on Lima, Ohio's Main Street for 23 years.
2: First thing you're going to notice is we have a life-size Darth Vader and Stormtrooper when you walk in the door. And
1: Mark Boker owns the shop.
2: So I forgot about R2-D2. He's up front, too.
1: Boker considers himself comics obsessed and a practitioner of stoicism, a mindset that involves letting go of what you can't control. But the last year and a half of tariffs have made that much, much harder.
2: It's become a challenge to try and remain stoic and focus on the four walls of my shop when it seems like the world is on fire.
1: That fire goes back to April last year. President Trump raised tariffs on countries across the globe, including China. That's where Boker's biggest revenue driver, action figures, are made. To cover that extra cost, Boker raised prices by adding a tariff fee for customers.
2: The reality is our action figure business was down 50% last year, and I have a feeling that a lot of that had to do with tariffs.
1: Boker recently decided to get rid of the fee and just eat that extra tariff cost himself because it was costing him business. Companies did get a sign of some tariff relief in February. The Supreme Court ruled Trump's main tariff tool illegal, and businesses have since been getting billions of dollars refunded. Boker's supplier is the one who should actually get the refund. It paid the tariffs directly and then passed some of it to Boker. But the supplier told him it hasn't received anything yet, so there's no refund to share with him.
2: I don't know if they're really being truthful with me, saying that they haven't gotten anything back, or they don't know anything about the refunds, or, you know, yada, yada, yada.
1: Boker decided to just drop the issue and forget about getting that money back. He's got a 20-year relationship with his supplier and doesn't want to risk antagonizing it by pushing for a refund. Today, there are still other tariffs raising the cost of his action figures. And there's another possible tariff threat down the line for his comics, the growing trade war between the U.S. and Canada. Comics are not included in this round of tariffs, but that could change if the trade war keeps escalating.
2: Most comic books that are sold throughout the world are printed in Canada, and that includes comics by Marvel and DC and Image Comics and basically all the comic publishers.
1: Despite all these headwinds, Boker says business this year is up. There's a comic book renaissance right now boosting his sales. But while many customers are still buying, others are tightening their budgets because of rising prices caused in part by tariffs.
2: Everything I sell is not necessary, you know, but it is an escape. And, you know, we are leaning into that. But at the end of the day, they have to have money in their bank account in order to pay for this stuff.
1: And those real-world prices have caused some customers to walk away from their comic escape. Stephen Misaha, NPR News.
3: You may be familiar with Fleabag or Baby Reindeer, two shows that became cultural phenomena. But before either of them made it to the screen, they were small theater productions at the Edinburgh Fringe Festival. And behind both is a producer you've probably never heard of. Rebecca Rossman went to Scotland to find out what potential this producer can spot before anyone else does.
4: At the Edinburgh Fringe, you can see thousands of shows. And then there's this one.
5: Literature.
4: Damien Warren-Smith performs as Gary Starr, who is naked, save for a pair of penguin flippers, a tuxedo coat, and a black top hat. Over the next hour, he reenacts a string of penguin classics, say, Wuthering Heights.
6: You're Margot Robbie. And I'll be Jacob Elordi.
4: It is, in a word, ridiculous. 38-year-old Francesca Moody saw it at the Fringe a couple of years ago and loved it enough to sign on as a producer. Moody is also the producer who helped bring Fleabag to the Fringe in 2013 and Baby Reindeer in 2019. Those shows eventually became global television hits, and they gave Moody a reputation for being the producer with that magic touch to spot things early. But ask her how she decides what to produce, and she doesn't want to talk much about strategy or numbers.
7: I think ultimately it's all about my personal taste, because I'm a producer who's really led by their gut.
4: In fact, Moody says trying to predict what will be a commercial success can ruin the exact thing she's looking for.
7: As soon as I deviate from that and I pick something because I think it's going to be super commercial and go straight to West End, or because it's going

0: to be adapted into the next TV series. It just won't be as good.
1: Take Fleabag. When Moody first got involved, Phoebe Waller-Bridge hadn't written much of a script.
2: It was really one page.
0: Yeah, it was really one page. And we really didn't know what it was yet at all.
1: But she thought it was funny and rich, so she reserved a venue in Edinburgh. You know the rest.
0: You know you get that fizzy feeling when you read something that you think is really exciting and it doesn't really matter that it's not all there yet.
1: This year, another artist Moody is betting on is Australian writer and performer Hannah Riley. Her one-woman show Role Play is about feminism, sex, and the personas we build online. Riley says from the get-go, she could tell Moody was interested in making the same kind of work she was.
3: Which is something that really exists in the grey that is messy and knotty and provocative, and that isn't a clean, tidy story.
1: But these days, Moody's shows also come with expectations outside the theater. India Scarlett Kolb says she bought a ticket to Role Play because it had Moody's name on it.
4: I wanted to kind of see what the next hit of the Fringe would be.
1: And that's the paradox. Moody's reputation for finding the next big thing can make people expect exactly that. But not every Moody production becomes a hit. A 2023 satire musical about ex-Italian Prime Minister Silvio Berlusconi was a commercial and critical flop. But that uncertainty is part of what The Fringe is for, Moody says.
0: The Fringe is this place for messy, complicated, unfinished, scrappy stuff. Because it's those bits that you'll find the magic in.
1: Which brings us back to Gary Starr. Damian Warren Smith's show heads to New York this fall, but he says he never created it with a message or TV adaptation in mind.
5: It's completely non-political. It is pure escapism.
1: Maybe that's what Moody is really betting on, not the next Fleabag, just something strange enough and true enough to be worth the risk. Rebecca Rossman, NPR News, Edinburgh.

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Nighttime has come to me, and darkness has come to me. But the moon rises up above and makes everything beautiful. 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

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Imagine life without them.

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Every Sunday, Weekend Edition is there for you. Whether we're following Mexican guest workers now employed in Louisiana's seafood industry or reporting from Boston to Baghdad on events that are changing the world. Daniel Shore is there too with his long view, and Will Shortz is always there with a mind-boggling puzzle. 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
0: you hear a train started coming.
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1: Hi, I'm Leanne Hansen. 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

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I may be different then. 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

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And there was a notion that had been around in the good country picking, where it talks about the coal mine for a while, that Merle just did a bang-up job. You can tell it's been in his picking on this has been influenced just a little bit, but some of that good Delta blues picking.

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1: Hi, this is Norman Japik from Bethel Search and Rescue. Wise to stay on the snow machine trail or the ice road and be wary of all single tracks. Just because one person made it doesn't mean you will. 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

his daughter. 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

0: morning, the Supreme Court allows President Trump's ballroom construction to keep going. Chief Justice Roberts dissented along with the court's three liberal justices. It's Morning Edition from NPR News. A Utah judge today rules on charging the man accused of shooting Charlie Kirk. I'm Martinez.
1: And I'm Leila Faldin. Hundreds of people who witnessed the right-wing activist's assassination apply for victims' benefits. Democrats' messaging going into the midterms draws from themes used by Republicans in 2024. Also, Grammy Award winner Billy Strings honors his mom with his new album. It's Tuesday, September 1st. Get on your feet for Gloria Estefan. The Cuban-American singer is 69 years old. The news is next.
2: Live from NPR News in New York City, I'm Dwahali Saikautau. The Secretary of the Army, Dan Driscoll, has resigned after just 18 months on the job. He was the Army's top civilian leader and clashed repeatedly with Defense Secretary Pete Hegseth. NPR's Greg Myrie has details.
3: Dan Driscoll served in Iraq and became the youngest ever Army Secretary last year when he was just 38. Driscoll focused on new technologies and was sometimes called President Trump's drone guy.

0: Good morning. Finance ministers from around the world are meeting in North Carolina. They're hoping to promote economic growth despite tariffs and the Iran war disrupting global commerce. It's Morning Edition from NPR News. Army Secretary Dan Driscoll is stepping down after repeatedly clashing with his boss. I'm Leila Faldin.
1: And I'm A. Martinez. It's the latest in a series of shakeups of the United States military leadership. The AI boom drives up San Francisco housing prices, and competition is fierce to find a home. Also, the Met cancels a planned exhibit by controversial fashion designer John Galliano. It's Tuesday, September 1st. On this day in 1972, Bobby Fischer became the first American to win the World Chess Championship. News is next.
2: Live from NPR News in New York City, I'm Dwahli Zykautow. Stocks opened lower this morning as two oil tankers came under attack in the Strait of Hormuz. NPR's Scott Horsley reports the Dow Jones Industrial Average fell about 300 points in early trading.
3: Crude oil prices jumped on renewed fighting in the Strait. The U.S. benchmark for crude is nearing $90 a barrel. AAA says retail gasoline prices in the U.S. rose overnight to just under $4.10 a gallon. Federal Reserve Governor Michael Barr says he'll be watching closely in the next few weeks to see which way inflation is moving. If price hikes appear to be moderating, Barr thinks the Fed can hold interest rates steady. Otherwise, he says the central bank should act decisively to raise rates. Investors currently put the likelihood of a September rate hike at about 2-1. And Apple's new CEO takes the reins today. John Ternus is taking over for Tim Cook, who steered Apple to a market value of more than $4.5 trillion. Scott Horsley, NPR News, Washington.
2: Maritime Intel firm Tanker Trackers says around 4 million barrels of crude oil a day passed through the Strait of Hormuz on average this past month.

0: what consumers don't see may be more worrisome, which is the separation of consumption from production allows players like Shein and many others to be less than transparent on what's going on in their supply chain. When you're making your clothes 85% from polyester nylon, polyester and nylon come from oil, they come from fossil fuels, and those products, when they're done with their useful life, which is pretty short given you're talking about a $10 or $12 item, end up in a landfill for generations. So the consumer will see higher prices. What they may not see is kind of the social environmental impact of this business model, which is really powerful commercially, but it also causes enormous social and environmental challenges.
1: Ken Pucker teaches at the Tuck School of Business at Dartmouth and the Fletcher School at Tufts University. Thank you so much.
0: Thanks for having me.
1: And Shein's debut fell a little flat. Shares fell 9% today. In Washington, I'm Kimberly Adams with the Marketplace Morning Report. 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

0: Live from NPR News in New York City, I'm Dwahli Saikautel. The death toll from last week's flash floods along the border between Nepal and Tibet has now surpassed 1,000. Rescue workers are continuing their search for thousands still missing, including about 80 Americans, as NPR's Michelle Kellerman reports.
1: 22 of the missing Americans were part of a trip organized by the Isha Foundation, which teaches yoga and meditation. They had just finished their trek in Tibet and were at the Chinese immigration center on the border with Nepal when the flood hit. The Isha Foundation's North America community liaison, Leslie Crespi, says the building was demolished by a 150-foot wave, and there have been no signs of survivors.
2: At this point, it's a pretty, painful reality because the information, unfortunately, that we've gotten in the last few days is not very encouraging.
1: She's visited some family members of the missing near her home in Tennessee, while other families have gone to Kathmandu to search for their loved ones. Michelle Kellerman, NPR News, the State Department.
0: The White House says Army Secretary Dan Driscoll has resigned after 18 months on the job. His departure follows a number of reports about political conflicts with Defense Secretary Pete Hegseth. Driscoll, an Iraq War veteran who attended Yale Law School with Vice President J.D. Vance, worked to expand the Army's drone readiness and battlefield preparedness. NPR's Greg Myrie reports this resignation is significant.
3: Vance had pushed for Driscoll to get this position as Army Secretary, and Driscoll became the youngest ever Army Secretary when he took the job last year at age 38. So well before Driscoll's resignation, there was a good

0: deal of speculation he would leave the position at some point to take a prominent role in a J.D. Vance presidential campaign. No one would be surprised if this is where Dan Driscoll turns up next.
1: Russia was a surprise inclusion at this year's U.S.-hosted G20 meeting of top global economic officials in Asheville, North Carolina. European officials whose countries openly support Ukraine against Russia's ongoing invasion are expressing outrage at the move, and NPR's Charles Maines reports.
2: It appears the White House told few, if any, of its allies that Russian Finance Minister Anton Sulianov would be attending the G20 gathering in North Carolina. European officials refused to stand for the traditional group photo, a protest that resolved itself after Sulianov removed himself from the event. In a brief statement from Moscow, Russia's finance ministry says Sulianov has met with U.S. Treasury Secretary Scott Bessent to discuss opportunities for economic cooperation. Meanwhile, the Kremlin is busy showcasing partnerships elsewhere. In Central Asia, President Vladimir Putin just attended a regional economic and security conference for talks with the leaders of China and Iran. Charles Maines, NPR News, Moscow.
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3: You're listening to Statewide News from Alaska Public Media. I'm Ava White. Alaska Lieutenant Governor Nancy Dahlstrom says she won't certify former State Attorney General Treg Taylor's nomination for governor after a watchdog agency found the Republican candidate failed to comply with financial disclosure requirements. With Taylor disqualified, his running mate, Candy English, advances to the general election in fourth place. English confirmed Monday afternoon she had filed to run for governor with Taylor's wife, Jody Taylor, as her new running mate. The shakeup Monday afternoon added to a chaotic scramble as candidates in the governor's race jockeyed for position and looked to unify voters behind them. Democratic former state senator Tom Begich said Friday he would withdraw from the race. Begich says that, as the number two finisher, he didn't think he could raise enough money to run an effective statewide race, and he says dropping out gives the top vote-getter in the primary, Democrat Jonathan Christ Tompkins, a better shot at winning. Republicans, however, have so far declined to line up behind their top vote-getter in the governor's race, Bernadette Wilson. Republican former Anchorage Mayor Dave Bronson announced last week in a social media video that, despite calls to drop out, he was staying in.
4: The Bronson Church ticket gives us the best chance at making sure our state has a Republican governor in November. Our votes, combined with the other Republican candidates who ran for governor, represent roughly 80% of the Republican primary vote.
3: The Division of Elections certified the primary count yesterday afternoon. Roughly 167,000 Alaskans voted in the primary, or about 27% of the state's registered voters. Federal regulators have suspended a key permit that would have allowed construction of a controversial road through the Eisenbeck National Wildlife Refuge, but state officials say they still intend to start the work in coming weeks on the first part of the road. The Alaska Beacon reports the disagreement is the subject of legal contention. The road would connect the community of King Cove on the Alaska Peninsula to Cold Bay and its all-weather runway. The U.S. Army Corps of Engineers in July issued a wetlands fill permit to the state needed for road construction, but last month, a federal judge in Anchorage overturned a land trade that was necessary for the project. The Corps last week directed the State Department of Transportation and Public Facilities to stop work on the project and suspended its permit to evaluate the judge's decision. But there is disagreement about what the suspended permit covers. The state argues it still has the right to build the first 2.8-mile section of the road. The Corps declined to comment and referred questions to the U.S. Department of Justice. This is Alaska Public Media.
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8: It's Morning Edition from NPR News. I'm Leila Fadel in Washington, D.C.
9: Jaime Martinez in Los Angeles, California. The Supreme Court is allowing construction on the White House ballroom to continue.
8: That hands President Trump a victory on one of his top priorities, despite a dissent from Chief Justice John Roberts and the court's three liberal justices. In a few minutes, we'll hear analysis on the ruling from Georgetown Law Professor Stephen Vladeck. But first, some details on the majority's opinion.
9: NPR's Kerry Johnson has been following the case. Kerry, why is the Supreme Court siding with the Trump administration on this?
10: The court said it was not tackling the heart of the matter, whether this construction is legal for now. But the majority, five justices, said the group suing over the ballroom project had not suffered a direct concrete injury that would allow it to bring the case to court. The Supreme Court majority said, quote, mere offense, disagreement, or distaste does not qualify as an injury to get through those courthouse doors. And the majority also said the government will likely suffer irreparable harm if construction is delayed. They mentioned court papers filed by leaders of the CIA, the FBI, and the Director of National Intelligence, who all said national security could be at risk and it could be harder to protect the president.
9: All right, so that's the majority. The court, though, was closely divided 5-4. What did the dissenters say?
10: In a bit of a surprise, Chief Justice John Roberts wrote the dissent, and he was joined by the three liberal justices. They all agreed with the National Trust for Historic Preservation, which argued the construction is likely unlawful because federal law says Congress needs to approve buildings on federal park grounds, and Congress has not passed any law to pave the way for this ballroom. John Roberts says the White House is an iconic building whose, quote, symbolism and history are wrapped up in its architecture. He says the White House is not just any building, and the member of the National Trust who said she was injured here is not just any person. She's an expert on architecture. Her name is Allison Hoagland. She talked to Morning Edition this year near the construction site at the White House. Here's what she said at the time.
11: As most Washingtonians do, we come through here all the time. This is the center of the city, and the White House is so visually accessible to all of us.
10: Now, the National Trust says it's disappointed with this ruling, and presidents are only temporary stewards of the people's house.
9: What's the reaction from the White House?
10: You know, despite everything going on, the wars, high prices for consumers, President Trump has really focused on the ballroom and other construction projects around the city. He posted on Truth Social, quote, I'm pleased to report the United States Supreme Court has just ruled in favor of the ballroom military complex being built without any further contingency, doubt, or threat. Trump is so detail-oriented about these projects, he even gave reporters a tour of the ballroom in May.
9: Now, does the Supreme Court's decision mean that Trump's ballroom has no more obstacles to get around?
10: Well, the court is letting the construction continue for now, but it left some room to hear the underlying dispute about the legality of this project in the future. There's a complicating factor. In court papers, the Trump administration says crews are working 20 hours a day, 7 days a week to finish this project. The construction's been underway for the better part of a year, and a lot more work could be done by the time the Supreme Court gets to the biggest question in this case. The president seems aware of that. He said on social media, it will all be complete in the summer of 2028, something he says the country can be proud of.
9: That's NPR's Kerry Johnson. Kerry, thanks.
10: Thank you.
8: Let's get into more of the legal issues posed by the Supreme Court's ruling on the White House ballroom project with Stephen Vladeck. He's a professor at Georgetown Law and an expert on the Supreme Court, and he's been listening along with us. Professor Vladeck, good morning.
12: Good morning, Leila.
8: So, in your view, is this case about a group trying to block a construction project because they don't agree with it, or does this decision set a bigger precedent, this case?
12: I think, unfortunately, it sets a bigger precedent because it's just the latest in a string of cases where the Trump administration and President Trump directly has tried to spend money that Congress has not appropriated, has basically arrogated to itself the power of the purse. And this is at least the third time that the Supreme Court, through one of these emergency orders, has allowed the president to do that without actually holding that it was legal, simply by making it harder for people to challenge that in court.
8: Were you surprised by the decision?
12: I guess I was a little surprised. You know, Chief Justice Roberts, acting by himself, had issued what the lawyers call an administrative stay about 10 days ago, where he had basically temporarily allowed the construction to continue. I think a lot of folks took that as a harbinger of which way the court was leaning. But what's really surprising to me, Layla, is that you had a court basically close the door on a type of standing, on sort of recognizing what kind of plaintiffs could bring a lawsuit like this, that it had deliberately opened in 1992 in an opinion by Justice Antonin Scalia. And so I think the surprise here is not necessarily the result, given what had already happened in the Supreme Court, but the rationale.
8: Just to make clear, this ruling means that parties can't bring lawsuits like this in the future?
12: It's going to be much harder for parties to rely on what's called aesthetic injuries. You know, Carrie talked to Professor Hoagland in the report, and, you know, the 1992 opinion by Justice Scalia has specifically allowed for people like that, especially experts in the field, the ones who are most affected, to bring lawsuits in cases like this. Without that line of plaintiffs, Layla, what this really comes down to is an appropriations dispute that only Congress can litigate. And of course, the Congress we have right now has no interest whatsoever in defending its appropriations power against this administration.
8: Chief Justice John Roberts describes this ruling as, quote, no victory for the separation of powers. How do you read that?
12: I mean, I think he's entirely right, and I think it should be a sign to everyone that he wrote a dissent, only really the third time in one of these Trump emergency docket cases where the Chief Justice has dissented. The separation of powers is supposed to be a two-way street, and when presidents are allowed to basically spend money Congress hasn't appropriated, not only is that a violation of the separation of powers, Layla, it's taking Congress's most important power, and the only one the Constitution expressly says must be exercised by Congress, away from the legislature. That has implications far beyond the ballroom, and I think what the Chief Justice is worried about is leaving it to a place where only Congress can enforce its appropriations power is basically leading to a place where appropriations will be litigated only when there's divided government in Washington.
8: I mean, I guess it's hard to get your mind around the fact that the court has not ruled on whether this construction project is legal, and yet it might be finished or close to finished by the time the court issues a final ruling. Is there a flaw in the system when a project like this can outrun the courts?
12: I think the flaw here is actually in the Supreme Court's own behavior, which is, you know, this is now the 31st conclusive ruling from the court on an emergency application from the Trump administration just since last February. It's the 27th time it has granted relief to President Trump in whole or in part. And really, those rulings are increasingly not temporary when they are clearing the way without actually holding that the projects are legal for the president to build the ballroom, for the president to refuse to spend $4 billion in foreign aids appropriations, for the president to, you know, remove all transgender service members from the military. Justice Kavanaugh likes to say that these are interim rulings. I think, Layla, what we're seeing on the ground is that increasingly these rulings are having permanent effects, maybe not in the substantive law, but in the conduct of the executive branch and in the arrogation of power from the legislature.
8: And what does that say to you?
12: I think it says to me that the court ought to be taking these disputes more seriously, that it should be abandoning the fiction that these are interim rulings, and that the court should actually be more careful about the kinds of behavior they're necessarily endorsing in these decisions, and not just sort of throwing up their hands and saying, well, we're not deciding the merits today. When these rulings are effectively deciding the merits, I think it would behoove all of us for the court to be clear-eyed about that and to understand the consequences of what it's doing.
8: Stephen Bladick is a professor at Georgetown Law. Thank you for your time and your insights.
12: Thank you.
13: After almost 30 years, it took a jury 3 hours to convict a former gang member in the killing of rap superstar Tupac Shakur. The prosecution never claimed that Dwayne Davis pulled the trigger. They did say he orchestrated the drive-by shooting near the Las Vegas Strip. Here's Steve Futterman.
14: It has been one of the most high-profile and unsolved killings for decades. Yesterday, Tupac Shakur, the rap superstar and voice of a generation of hip-hop fans, finally received justice.
15: We, the jury in the above-entitled case, find the defendant, Dwayne Keith Davis, guilty of first-degree murder with use of a deadly weapon.
14: The 63-year-old Davis, a former gang leader, showed little emotion when the verdict was read. While the 1996 killing gripped Shakur's legion of followers with all sorts of wild speculation, law enforcement had always largely focused on Davis. There was simply never enough evidence until 2019, and it came from an unexpected source, Dwayne Davis himself, specifically his memoir, where he described his involvement, including supplying the murder weapon. Throughout the trial, Davis's words, written and spoken, took center stage, and prosecutor Binu Pallal urged the jury in closing arguments to just believe him.
16: For nearly 18 years, Dwayne Davis has told the police, anybody that will listen, he has told, he is responsible for the murder of Tupac Shakur. Tell him, you hear him, find him guilty.
14: Defense attorney Michael Sanft had to convince jurors that Davis's seeming confessions were embellishments. But when your client has said it so many times over so many years, he suggested law enforcement simply accepted Davis's words as fact.
17: What the state wants you to do is take that book like you would an application or a promise at the bottom of an application for credit and sign it saying that I attest to this book being true and correct with regards to what he recalls.
14: After the verdict, there were some fans at the courthouse who said they still believe others may have played a role. While Davis didn't fire the gun that killed Shakur, prosecutors say he is the only person still alive who was in the vehicle where the shots were fired. Davis is to be sentenced in October. He faces life in prison without parole. For NPR News, I'm Steve Futterman in Las Vegas.
9: This is NPR News.

0: On the next Fresh Air, we get a slightly early start celebrating the centennial of John Coltrane's birth. He's one of the most influential musicians in jazz history. We'll talk with his son, Ravi Coltrane, who is also a tenor saxophonist. Ravi was 2 when his father died, and he'll describe how his music and his absence shaped his life and career. Join us.
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2: 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I'm Leila Fadel.
3: And I'm A. Martinez. Get ready for an espresso shot of endorphins. That's William Lee Apostle, better known by his stage name, Billy Strings. He's a 3-time Grammy Award winner who combines bluegrass, rock, folk, and country with sizzling flat-picking guitar. Oh, and he's a pretty good singer, too.
4: Some like songs of happiness and some of times of pain.
3: But Billy Strings takes things down a notch on his new album, So Much for Goodbyes. It's dedicated to his mother, Deborah, who died last year.
5: She was born on Halloween in 1960, and she was a Scorpio and a psychic and a Northside queen and just a really far-out lady. We're driving in the car, something would come on the radio, and she would say, you know, who's this? And I'd say, oh, well, that's Edgar Winter. That's Pearl Jam, or that's, you know, John Lennon. Or I remember her playing, like, the White Album backwards for me when I was, like, 7 years old or something, you know, just being like, hear that? It says, Turn Me On, Dead Man. You know, I'm just like, what? We struggled with a lot of different things, but there was a lot of love, and there was a lot of music. Mom.

0: Just like that.
1: Well, it sounds like you got it, Billy. I mean, I don't know the song, but it sounds on my end that you absolutely have nailed it. Are you close in your mind to having it learned?
0: Yeah, I've been working on it the last couple days. It's fun trying to play some death metal again. But then on the other hand, I think, man, I might as well stick to bluegrass guitar because I'm still learning how to do that, you know, and I'm not going to learn how to be a professional skier or get really good at bowling or something. It's like I might as well just kind of stick to my lane and try to get as good as I can at that.

0: Your mother, your biological father, they both died of drug overdoses. You have had struggles with addiction, but have stopped using hard drugs. Do you ever wonder, Billy, if this family curse can end with you?
1: Yeah, that's the goal, anyways. I have a son now, and my goal is to be there for him forever. I don't ever want him to see me messed up, you know. So I think he's been a real inspiration for me to just stay sober. And I've always wondered what life would be like without drugs and alcohol and stuff. And, you know, I was huffing rubber cement by the time I was 10 years old, just trying to get high however I could. And coffee is my drug of choice these days. And it's great. I love it. Life's been good. And I feel like, you know, I got nice smooth water that I can sail on. It's like glass. I feel good, you know.
0: That's good to hear. That's Billy Strings. His new album is titled So Much for Goodbyes. Billy, thank you.
1: Thank you.

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1: In Jamaica in the 1980s, Marlon James heard about a vicious attack on a group of gay men that officially never happened, but he never believed that.
2: When I want to know what's going on, I go on the street, I go in the mountains, I go to the alleyways, or I just grab a group of grandmothers and go tell me what really happened.
1: I'm Elsa Chang. Marlon James on his new novel, Inspired by That Violence, on the next All Things Considered from NPR News.

0: Live from NPR News, I'm Lakshmi Singh. A whistleblower report warns the U.S. Postal Service's plan for carrying out President Trump's restrictions on mail-in voting could derail the midterm election. Today, Democratic Senator Richard Blumenthal of Connecticut released the whistleblower statement flagging concerns that the USPS plans to roll out a complex system that has not been tested enough and may lead to errors that prevents voters from getting their ballots by mail. A federal judge had temporarily halted Trump's executive order limiting mail voting. The matter could end up back before the U.S. Supreme Court. We should note USPS is a financial supporter of NPR. The Supreme Court is temporarily allowing the administration to keep building its $400 million White House ballroom complex. In his fight against the National Trust for Historic Preservation, President Trump has defended the project on national security grounds because of a World War II-era bunker and new security infrastructure under what used to be the East Wing. Georgetown Law Professor Stephen Vladeck says Trump has repeatedly tried to spend money that Congress has not appropriated.
1: I think, unfortunately, it sets a bigger precedent because it's just the latest in a string of cases where the Trump administration and President Trump directly has tried to spend money that Congress has not appropriated, has basically arrogated to itself.
0: That's Georgetown Law Professor Stephen Vladeck speaking with NPR's Morning Edition. U.S. stocks are trading lower this hour. The Dow now down 218 points. This is NPR News. NPR has learned the Census Bureau's parent agency removed language banning political interference from its policy on scientific integrity. NPR's Hansi Lo Wang has details.
2: Since January 2025, the Commerce Department's policy included making sure scientific findings, quote, are not suppressed, delayed, or altered for political purposes and are not subjected to inappropriate influence. But that and other language about protecting against political interference is missing from a revised policy the Trump administration posted online in August. These changes apply to all Commerce Department agencies, including the National Oceanic and Atmospheric Administration that provides weather data and the Bureau of Economic Analysis that's known for tracking the country's gross domestic product. But they come shortly after the Census Bureau put out a highly unusual report with claims about non-U.S. citizen voting from a team that included individuals affiliated with a think tank started by officials from President Trump's first administration. Hansi Lo Wang, NPR News.
0: Next week marks a year since conservative activist Charlie Kirk was assassinated on a Utah college campus. KUER's Hugo Ricard Bell says hundreds of people who say they were there are seeking victim compensation.
3: The Utah Victims of Crime Office, they told me that 500 students have approached them and that so far more than 170 of them have been given those benefits in the form of therapy sessions.
0: Tomorrow, a judge decides if there's enough evidence to formally charge Kirk's accused killer. This is NPR News.

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1: 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I'm Leila Fadel in Washington, D.C.
2: And I'm Amy Martinez in Los Angeles, California. Next week marks 1 year since conservative activist Charlie Kirk was assassinated on the campus of Utah Valley University. Today, a Utah judge is expected to rule that there is enough evidence to formally charge the man accused of shooting him following months of evidentiary hearings. At the same time, hundreds of people who were at the event where Kirk was shot are seeking victim compensation money to pay for therapy. And a warning before we start, the following conversation contains a detailed description of the assassination. Hugo Rickard Bell at KUER in Salt Lake City has been covering this. Hugo, the accused shooter, Tyler Robinson, has been in jail since he turned himself in shortly after the shooting, but he has not yet been charged with a crime?
3: Yeah, that's right. Prosecutors and Robinson's defense team have been sparring it out in court for months now. In July, there was a week-long evidentiary hearing where the state presented videos and some witness testimony that they say will prove Robinson killed Kirk. And today, the judge is expected to formally bind him over for trial. And we're waiting to see what the specific charges will be. The state has said from the very start that they want the death penalty.
2: Hundreds of people saw this. He was shot in a public event in the middle of a university. Some of those people, though, have been getting assistance from the state.
3: Yeah, that's right. One of them is Hazel Kinniston. She was a senior at Utah Valley University at the time, and she told me she didn't actually know who Kirk was, and he was just someone famous giving a talk on her campus, and she turned out to be only 30 feet from where he was shot.
4: It was just complete silence for the entire crowd, and just this moment of seeing, like, I didn't know a person could bleed like that. Like, it hit his neck. And just to have that moment of thinking, like, is this some prank, you know? And then to realize, like, it wasn't. And I did really see someone get murdered.
2: Wow. Anyone that's seen the video knows that that was very traumatic to have seen something like that right in front of them. Is that why Utah is paying for the therapy for her and hundreds of others who saw that?
3: Yeah, that's what I've been told. The Utah Victims of Crime Office, they told me that 500 students have approached them and that so far more than 170 of them have been given those benefits in the form of therapy sessions. And that includes Hazel Kinniston. And here's what she says that's been like.
4: The therapist and I sit down and she has me pull up images that or feelings or sounds that remind me of the assassination. And she hands me two kind of devices that vibrate back and forth. And so it's a way of taking that memory that would take me out of the current moment that I'm in. And it's a way of like kind of grounding yourself with connecting your physical body to this present moment.
2: So, Hugo, how does the state of Utah determine who qualifies as a victim in something like this?
3: Well, it can be difficult to determine exactly how impacted someone is after they witness a violent crime like the Kirk shooting. And the state's Victims of Crime Office had to create what's called a zone of danger, which they determined to be the first few rows. And they worked with the FBI to work that one out. They decided that these folks would be entitled to the full scope of benefits, which is about 25 mental health therapy sessions.
2: All right, that's Hugo Rickard Bell with KUER in Salt Lake City. Thank you.
3: No worries, eh?
1: Around 20 House races are toss-ups in November's midterms. This morning, we have a look at the messaging in one of those contests, Pennsylvania's 10th Congressional District. NPR's Tamara Keith reports.
5: Listen to this campaign ad.
6: Everything's become too expensive. Gas, groceries, even health care. Pennsylvania families are struggling.
5: It's from 2024, run in support of Republican Congressman Scott Perry. Now, listen to this one that's been airing in his district all summer.
7: Everyday prices rise. Gas, groceries, electricity bills. we pay more.
5: That was paid for by House Majority Forward, a group working to elect Democrats all over the country, like local news anchor Janelle Stelson, who's challenging Perry, as she did 2 years ago. A key Republican campaign message in 2024, with an unpopular Democrat in the White House, has become the centerpiece of the Democratic pitch 2 years later. Now it's President Trump, whose approval on the economy is deeply underwater. Mike Smith is president of House Majority PAC and House Majority Forward.
8: The number one, two, and three issues on voters' minds is cost of living and affordability.
5: This district has a little bit of everything: urban Harrisburg, rural farm country, and plenty of suburbs. In 2024, President Trump won here by 5 points, and the race to represent it in Congress was even closer. Perry, a seven-term congressman, had his closest race ever, beating Stelson by just a percentage point. Now they're meeting again. Ask district voters what their top issue is, and there's no hesitation. Gerald Brown is a retiree living in Harrisburg.
9: The prices are too high.
10: At a cute coffee shop in Camp Hill, hairdresser Rusty McAndrew explains what affordability means to him.
11: I don't go grocery shopping a lot because they're just too expensive. I usually only drive to and from work. I don't take pleasure rides anywhere.
5: So it's no wonder Stelson and the groups backing her are hitting Perry hard on the economy.
12: Down here, we're just trying to get by. But in D.C., Scott Perry is voting with special interests and making it more expensive for us.
5: The economic message from Republican candidates and the groups backing them is largely centered on the 2025 tax law, known as the One Big Beautiful Bill.
13: Scott Perry is looking out for us. He gave us the largest tax cut in American history.
14: He cut taxes on our tips.
5: In 2024, Democrats from the top of the ticket on down spent lots of time and money focused on abortion rights and defense of democracy messaging. But the lesson they've taken from those losses is an old one. It's the economy, stupid. Again, Smith from House Majority PAC.
8: If you put cost of living versus any other issue set by upwards of 85 to 95% of the time, they're going to say cost of living is more important to me than all those other things combined.
5: Back at the coffee shop, Mary Taylor and a friend are enjoying their drinks outside. Taylor is mad about a lot of things and hasn't made up her mind about how to vote in the congressional race. But she says she absolutely can't vote for a socialist, an echo of a major Republican criticism of Democrats this election year.
15: It's not your parents' Democrat. It's not your grandparents' Democratic Party anymore. I don't know who these people are. I don't know who they are, and I don't know where they came from.
5: Republican consultant Vince Galco with Mercury Public Affairs in Pennsylvania says disqualifying Democrats in this way is going to be in the GOP playbook for 2026.
16: At a certain point, whether it be the Republicans or outside groups, the Perry campaign, we need to find a way, a mix of doing both, pointing out that you may not agree with everything Republicans say or do, but the other side is just plain crazy.
5: The ad wars have barely gotten started, but you can be sure that what we're seeing in Pennsylvania 10 will be repeated in swing districts all over the country. Tamara Keith, NPR News, Camp Hill, Pennsylvania.
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0: 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Sightings in the Himalaya are so rare, they're called the ghosts of the mountains. Next time, Here and Now.
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2: Good morning. I'm Leila Faldin. 91-year-old hiker Dale Sanders goes by the trail name Graybeard. On Monday, he set the record for the oldest man to finish the Appalachian Trail. The hike is more than 2,000 miles. After a bunch of falls and some delays, he finished atop Maine's highest peak. This is the second time Sanders has set this record. The first was in 2017 at 82, until his friend took the title from him 4 years later. Now Graybeard is back on top. It's Morning Edition.
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2: 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I'm Leila Faldin.
4: Jeremy Martinez. Lionel Messi, arguably one of the greatest soccer players of all time, will no longer play for Argentina's national team. In a handwritten note posted on Instagram, the 39-year-old wrote that the decision hurts his soul. Messi led Argentina to World Cup glory in 2022. He's also won the South American Championship, the Copa America, twice. So let's talk about more about his remarkable career with Simon Cooper. He's a sports columnist with the Financial Times and author of Soccernomics and World Cup Fever. Simon, other players have announced their international retirement and then later return to play for their country. Is this really it for Lionel Messi?
5: Well, he also announced his retirement a decade ago. His first years with Argentina were unsuccessful. He retired in 2016 and quickly unretired. I think this is it, though. He's 39. There's no history of a player of that age being still great. He is still great, but is he going to be great in the next World Cup when he's 43? He doesn't think so. I think he's really done. He won a World Cup in 2022. He achieved everything he wanted.
4: Yeah, that's the difference, right? How you go out. You either go out on top, because I guess if Messi, if this is indeed it, he's still going out on top, right? That's how it's going to be remembered.
5: Very close to the top. I mean, he had a brilliant World Cup. He scored 8 goals. He carried his team, Argentina, very flawed team, to the final. And there they were outclassed by Spain. And I think it was the best he could have done. His highlight is lifting that World Cup in Qatar 4 years earlier when he was 35. Even then, it seemed he was too old to be the best, and he still was. So if you've won a World Cup, I think you can go out without any regrets.
4: Yeah, and when they did lose that last game, it looked like it really hurt Messi. But I think we found out after the fact that his father was having some health issues, and his father has since passed away. How much do you think all that factored in his decision?
5: It was very important. I mean, he refers to it on Instagram that, you know, after his father died, he knew it was the right decision. I mean, he lived very much under the sway of his father. His father ran his whole business career. Messi has always remained in this very tight Argentinian family clan, first in Barcelona, then in Miami. And I feel that he feels he's now at the start of a kind of a new life with his wife and 3 sons in Miami.
4: Now, Messi has scored more goals for Argentina than any other player. Is there one that stands out to you? I mean, you've got 125 to choose from.
5: I mean, he scored in the last World Cup final. You can't get much better than that. It's really that Messi's goals have just become the backdrop to our lives. He did it with such ease. I mean, Kylian Mbappe said he would just pass the ball into the net. He'd cut in from the right, hit it with the left, into the top corner. This tiny man, apparently without any effort, it would just float to exactly that place.
4: You know, when I was growing up in the 80s, it was all about Diego Maradona for Argentina. And now there's Messi. And he thanked God for making him Argentinian. Any way to put into words his significance to Argentina?
5: I think he's become the kind of patron saint of the country. I mean, Argentina is in economic decline and has been for many decades. It's a country that has sort of disappointed its inhabitants. And Argentinian nationalism now is very much about football. And the saint of that is Messi, alongside Maradona in the pantheon. It's maybe the only country in the world which is represented fully on the global stage by its football.
4: And someone else eventually will wear number 10, right? I mean, that's the way it works.
5: There can't be another Messi.
4: Not Messi, but another 10, number 10. Simon Cooper is a sports columnist with the Financial Times. Simon, thanks a lot.
5: Thank you. Goodbye.
4: This is NPR News.

0: This is Morning Edition from NPR News. I'm Layla Faldin.
1: And I'm Amy Martinez. Officials in Arizona say two people died in the flash floods that swept Grand Canyon National Park over the weekend, with 82 hikers rescued over the course of a couple of days. At first, more than a dozen were missing, but last night, that number dropped to one. Chris Clements of member station KNAU in Flagstaff, Arizona, is reporting on this. Chris, let's start off with the number of missing people going down, because it sounds like good news for the families.
2: Yeah, that's right. Park Service leaders and local officials held a press conference about this last night. They told reporters that on Sunday, investigators were still searching for 15 people who were either missing or unaccounted for. Then that number dropped to 12 as of yesterday morning, as they worked through more leads and more tips from the public. And by the time of this press conference, there was just one missing person left. However, it's important to say that these are permitted hikers in the Grand Canyon. In other words, those missing people could be tracked by rescue workers because their names were on paper somewhere. But there could be day hikers who are missing, but officials just don't know about them yet. Park Service officials told reporters that they're still combing through hundreds of tips about those hikers.
1: All right, so it's a little bit more nuanced then.
2: That's right. And, you know, of course, a search is still underway for the last missing person that officials know of. There's been consistent rain starting this past Friday that's really made it harder for emergency responders to do their jobs. Incident Commander Dave Black talked about that.
3: The weather has hurt our efforts. It has not stopped raining since this happened, on and off, and has delayed recovery efforts for the ones we know about.
1: So, Chris, tell us how all this got started.
2: Yeah, so it all goes back to Saturday afternoon. A thunderstorm hovering over the canyon dropped a half inch to an inch of rain in 30 minutes, and that rain fell on a section of the park that really doesn't see too much, including an area that was burned by a huge wildfire last year. So this incredibly steep, rocky area became inundated with water, which then flowed into a creek bed, which then flowed into the Colorado River. The flash flood obliterated bridges and destroyed a big section of a critical water pipeline that brings water to businesses and hotels on the South Rim. And those, of course, are now under water restrictions.
1: Wow, sounds like a catastrophe. I mean, what did Park Service leaders have to say about warnings or alerts to people who were in the canyon for this flood?
2: Officials at the press conference mentioned an emergency system that hikers and river rafters can use in the canyon. So this sends out alert text messages to satellite phones. This system has been around since 2024, and they say there's evidence it may have helped people in the lead up to the flood. An emergency management official for a nearby county said that the system sent out 6 alerts to satellite phones shortly before the worst of the storm that was on Saturday. Of course, this system isn't a prediction tool. They said it's really just for when there's already demonstrated flooding.
1: All right, that's Chris Clements of member station KNAU. Thank you, Chris.
2: Thanks so much.
0: Amazon faces a new federal lawsuit that claims the tech giant deceived advertisers. The lawsuit comes from the U.S. regulators and nearly half the states. NPR's Alina Selyuk is here to tell us more. Good morning, Alina.
4: Hello, hello.
0: So what's at the center of this new lawsuit?
4: The government's central claim is that Amazon has been, quote, secretly and systemically overcharging advertisers and pocketing tens of billions of dollars in the process. This case was brought by the Federal Trade Commission in 22 states. Mm-hmm. They are suing Amazon in a district court in Washington State, which is where Amazon's based. And this is the third major federal case against Amazon. And, it's got quite the broad bipartisan support from the state attorneys general.
0: How do regulators say Amazon overcharged advertisers?
4: It has to do with these coveted ad spots on Amazon's platform. Mm-hmm. Shoppers might see some of them as these sponsored listings. And Amazon uses special auctions to set the price for each ad. You have hundreds of thousands of brands and sellers constantly bidding against each other. It's all really fast, and the auction structure gets complicated real quick. Mm-hmm. But just as a top line, it's called a second price auction, and it has this promise that the highest bidder will end up paying only a tiny bit more than the runner-up whom they had outbid. And while the federal lawsuit alleges that Amazon secretly inserted itself into the bidding process, so it put a thumb on the scale to drive up the final price, the government says, the FTC argues this cost advertisers more more than $20 billion in costs that businesses probably pass down to shoppers.
0: Okay, that's a lot of money. What is Amazon saying about these allegations?
4: The company posted a dense, long response online. It says the lawsuit shows no evidence of consumers paying more. And the main argument that the company is making is that the lawsuit, quote, fundamentally misrepresents how its advertising works. Mm. Amazon says its system actually stopped awarding the ads to the highest bidder and instead started evaluating how relevant the ads were. And because the ads got more relevant, they worked better, shoppers clicked and bought more. And so overall, Amazon argues its platform actually saved advertisers money, and the cost per click for those ads for the advertisers stayed flat for years, adjusted for inflation.
0: And the advertising business is a huge deal for Amazon, right? How big is it?
4: Yeah, it's huge. Amazon is now one of the biggest platforms for digital advertising, along with the likes of Google and Meta, mm-hmm. which is Facebook and Instagram. And it's a business that's been growing quite steadily, quite quickly. In the latest quarter, Amazon said advertising revenue was up by 26%. Over the course of 2025, last year, advertising earned the company almost $69 billion.
0: So you said this is the third major federal case mm-hmm. against Amazon. What are the other two?
4: So one of them Amazon has now settled. That was the case over Prime memberships. The government alleged that Amazon used tricky web designs to manipulate tens of millions of people into buying subscriptions that were purposefully difficult to cancel. Amazon agreed to pay a historic amount of $2.5 billion to settle that case without admitting wrongdoing. Mm. Many people got an automatic reimbursement after that. And then there's the big case that's kind of existential. It's a sweeping antitrust lawsuit that presents Amazon as a monopoly. The government argues that Amazon suffocates competitors and raises costs for both sellers and shoppers. That case has been dragging on for

0: The government argues that Amazon suffocates competitors and raises costs for both sellers and shoppers. That case has been dragging on for 3 years now, and it is slated for trial early next year.
1: All right. That's NPR's Alina Selyukh. Thank you, Alina, for your reporting, as always.
0: Thank you.
1: We note that Amazon is among NPR's recent financial supporters and pays to distribute some of our content. This is Morning Edition from NPR News. I'm Leila Faldin.
2: And I'm Amy Martinez.
3: Today is Tuesday, September 1st, 2026. Let's take a look at KYUK's weather for Bethel and the Kesko Kwim Delta today. Mostly cloudy with a high near 52, north wind around 10 miles per hour. Tonight, mostly cloudy with a low around 46, northwest wind 5 to 10 miles per hour. For the lower Kesko Kwim Valley today, mostly cloudy with a high near 53, north wind around 5 miles per hour. Tonight, mostly cloudy during the early evening, then becoming mostly clear with a low around 43, west wind around 5 miles per hour. For Anchorage today, sunny with a high near 61, calm wind becoming north around 5 miles per hour. Tonight, partly cloudy with a low around 39, southwest wind around 5 miles per hour becoming calm. And for the Bethel tides, a high tide of 3 feet at 9 a.m. and a low tide of 1 foot at 4:45 p.m. Sunrise time this morning was at 7:39 a.m. Sunset time will be at 9:54 p.m. Kuyana Jakanak for listening to KYUK 640 a.m. Mani Mamtari Shagmi.

0: Live from NPR News, I'm Lakshmi Singh. The Secretary of the Army, Dan Driscoll, has resigned after just 18 months on the job. He was the Army's top civilian leader and clashed repeatedly with Defense Secretary Pete Hegseth. NPR's Greg Myrie has details.
1: Dan Driscoll served in Iraq and became the youngest ever Army secretary last year when he was just 38. Driscoll focused on new technologies and was sometimes called President Trump's drone guy. But there was often friction between Driscoll and Defense Secretary Hegseth. Hegseth fired a number of top Army generals, replacing them with officers seen as more aligned with the Defense Secretary. Hegseth also blocked promotions of black and women Army officers that Driscoll supported. Driscoll is close with Vice President J.D. Vance, and there's already been speculation that he'll be part of Vance's team if he decides to run for president. Greg Myrie, NPR News, Washington.
0: Voters in Massachusetts are deciding a Democratic Senate primary today. Moderate Congressman Seth Moulton is attempting to unseat the progressive-backed 80-year-old incumbent Senator Ed Markey. Chris Burrell with member station GBH reports Moulton has made Markey's age one of his campaign issues.
2: Congressman Seth Moulton, who is 47, says the longtime senator is simply too old and should pass the torch. At their most recent debate, Moulton seized on Markey's uncertain response to a question about whether he uses generative AI.
3: If you don't even know what you're using on your phone or your iPad, like, this is why we need a new generation of leaders to regulate these technologies, to make sure that they are safe.
2: But Senator Markey has rejected criticisms that he's lost a step.
4: Everyone watching this debate can see that I'm more energized than I've ever been before and in my life.
2: Polls show Markey with a double-digit lead. For NPR News, I'm Chris Burrell in Boston.
0: California's legislature is in session this hour and set to vote on changes to state wildfire law. Many people are still rebuilding from last year's Eaton Fire, which heavily damaged the community of Altadena in Los Angeles County. Guy Marzorati of member station KQ

0: QED has more.
1: An investigation determined the Eaton fire was caused by an out-of-service Southern California Edison tower. State Senator Josh Becker says when utility equipment starts a destructive fire, the bill he wrote will limit bonuses for power company executives and create a system for wildfire victims to quickly access payments from utilities. Governor Gavin Newsom initially proposed shifting some fire liability away from utilities in hopes of lowering electric bills, but faced opposition from fellow Democrats. For NPR News, I'm Guy Marzorati in San Jose.
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2: You're listening to Statewide News from Alaska Public Media. I'm Ava White. Two teenagers in Juneau who were reported missing yesterday morning were found dead. According to an information released last night, Juneau police say the bodies of 16-year-olds Leotis Phillips and Zoe Clark were discovered Monday afternoon in a wooded area in Lemon Creek. Earlier Monday morning, police and family reported the pair had gone missing from their homes in the Mendenhall Valley and may have had access to a firearm. The firearm was located near their bodies, and police say it appears the two died from gunshot wounds. Police say the investigation into their deaths remain ongoing, and their bodies will be sent to the state medical examiner's office in Anchorage for autopsies. Police say the Juneau School District plans to make support and counseling services available to students and staff affected by their deaths. If you or someone you know is in crisis, the Suicide and Crisis Lifeline is available to call, text, or chat by dialing 988 or contact the Crisis Text Line by texting TALK to 741-741. You can also be connected to community resources by calling 211. For the past decade, it's been one man's mission to go to every National Park System site across the country, and he just crossed number 400 off his list. Pete Selleck visited Sitka National Historical Park last Thursday to continue his quest to see all 433 sites. These places fall under an array of designations: parks, monuments, seashores, and battlefields, to name a few. Most of the destinations Selleck has yet to visit are in Alaska.
3: As you can imagine, logistically, it's a challenge to get to all these places, to get the weather just right and get the outfitters that can fly you to the right places at the right time.
2: The National Park Service has added more than a dozen sites since Selleck started chipping away at his list. A Haines woman is recovering in a Juneau hospital after a brown bear attacked her Saturday morning. The bear attacked Haines resident Tony Smith around 6 a.m. Saturday when out walking her dog on FAA Road. After the attack, she walked home and called 911. The Haines Volunteer Fire Department received a report about the attack at about 6:30 a.m. and transported Smith to the local medical clinic. Fire Chief Zach Obermeyer said Saturday that Smith sustained serious but not life-threatening injuries. Smith was medevaced to Juneau on Sunday and had surgery that evening, according to her daughter-in-law, Sherry Most. Nixle Alert Saturday morning warned the community of an aggressive bear, possibly accompanied by a cub, near Mount Riley Road. The Lily Lake Trailhead, near the dump, is closed until further notice. 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
8: Tamam ta pilhut kluta mikilungum ta asigalutungli kogalhkat umyoklugu pilta. 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

0: This is KYUK Public Radio for the Yukon Kuskokwim Delta. I'm Evan Erickson. Alaska Lieutenant Governor Nancy Dahlstrom says she won't certify former State Attorney General Treg Taylor's nomination for governor after a watchdog agency found the Republican candidate failed to comply with financial disclosure requirements. With Taylor disqualified, his running mate Candy English advances to the general election in fourth place. English confirmed Monday afternoon she had filed to run for governor with Taylor's wife, Jody Taylor, as her new running mate. Taylor could also challenge his disqualification in court. The shakeup on Monday afternoon added to a chaotic scramble as candidates in the governor's race jockeyed for position and looked to unify voters behind them. Democratic former state senator Tom Begich said Friday he would withdraw from the race. Begich says that as the number two finisher, he didn't think he could raise enough money to run an effective statewide race. And he says dropping out gives the top vote-getter in the primary, Democrat Jonathan Kreiss Tompkins, a better shot at winning.
1: The data showed that the ability to change the direction of the state of Alaska was significantly better if there was one other than two Democrats in the race. And I was, as you know, the second Democrat, not the first.
0: Republicans, however, have so far declined to line up behind their top vote-getter in the governor's race, Bernadette Wilson. Republican former Anchorage Mayor Dave Bronson announced last week in a social media video that despite calls to drop out, he was staying in. He and running mate Josh Church say no Republican in the large field got a clear mandate from primary voters.
2: The Bronson-Church ticket gives us the best chance at making sure our state has a Republican governor in November. Our votes, combined with the other Republican candidates who ran for governor, represent roughly 80% of the Republican primary vote.
0: That means the top three spots on the general election ballot will go to Kreiss Tompkins, Wilson, and Bronson. The Division of Elections certified the primary count yesterday afternoon. Roughly 167,000 Alaskans voted in the primary, or about 27% of the state's registered voters. Alaska is set to receive up to $23 million from Meta Platforms Incorporated under a landmark $17 billion settlement agreement that would also require the company to implement a sweeping set of safety features for its social media platforms aimed at protecting children from addictive features and harmful content. According to reporting from the Alaska Beacon, Meta, the owner of Facebook and Instagram, would be ordered to pay an up to $17.1 billion penalty nationwide. The final settlement remains subject to approval. The settlement ends a high-stakes lawsuit first filed in federal court in California in 2023, where states argued that Meta purposefully designed addictive social media features in order to maximize profits, illegally collected data on children and teens, and repeatedly misled the public about the harms of social media use. Meta denies wrongdoing and that it has any liability to the plaintiffs. The company agreed to the settlement, which also requires major changes to Facebook and Instagram features for young users. That includes a daily 2-hour time limit and frequent prompts to restrict endless scrolling, nighttime blocks from midnight to 6 a.m., muted notifications during school hours, a choice of a non-algorithmic feed that is not personally tailored by Meta, hidden social comparison features like beauty filters and like features, and others. Under the settlement agreement, Meta sought similar restrictions on its competitors, TikTok and YouTube. The company said that TikTok and YouTube must agree to implement a 1-hour daily limit, night mode, and age assurance measures. They must also agree to pay roughly $5.3 billion in penalties to states. Alaska is expected to receive $16 million over the next 10 years and up to $23 million if the other social media platforms agree to the terms, according to a spokesperson with the Alaska Department of Law. Meta still faces thousands of lawsuits across the country from individuals and school districts accusing them of fueling harmful content and addiction in children and inadequate safety features. If you're a woman of a certain age, the internet is awash with discussions of perimenopause symptoms and treatments. but despite an increase in public awareness, it can be exceedingly difficult to find an educated provider. So Alaska Public Media's Rachel Cassandra talked with patients and providers in Alaska to understand how to access good care.
3: Most of Jen Gesserit's initial symptoms were pretty mild.
4: I call it sweat the bed, when you just like wake up in a drenched bed and I'm like, I don't know, I guess it just happens,
3: Gesserit is in perimenopause, the period that leads up to menopause and can last up to 10 years. It can come with a really wide range of symptoms from brain fog to panic attacks. Besides hot flashes, Gesserit started having connective tissue pain.
4: Bam, bam, bam, started getting injuries when I've never had injuries in my life. And it was all like tendons and ligaments. So I snapped my hamstring. I had tendonitis in my elbow, then I had tendonitis in my shoulder.
3: Her final straw was an intense pain in her Achilles tendon that made it hard or impossible to walk for days at a time. But finding adequate care would take much more of Gesserit's time. Her regular provider pushed back against prescribing hormone replacement therapy, the standard treatment for perimenopause symptoms. Finally, she offered Gesserit an oral dose of estrogen, a pill, instead of a patch.
4: And I was like, oh, I'd really prefer transdermal because there's a separate metabolic pathway from oral versus transdermal that has reduced cardiovascular risks. And she said, no, they're exactly the same risk profile. And that's when I knew she was fired.
3: Gesserit was right. Her provider was wrong. And she's not the only patient to have a story like that. Studies show that there are large disparities in access to quality menopause care. Most practicing medical providers didn't get much training on menopause in school, if they got any at all. Research shows those education gaps can lead to women feeling dismissed and to delays in getting care. And it's a major life change that impacts roughly half of the U.S. population.
5: So a lot of the women that are coming to me have already sought care elsewhere and been frustrated.
3: That's Sabrina Yoder, a nurse practitioner in Ketchikan who specializes in perimenopause and menopause care. She talks to a lot of perimenopausal patients who say providers have told them to exercise more for weight gain or prescribed an antidepressant for depression or anxiety. But Yoder says when perimenopause is the cause, treating just the symptoms isn't usually as effective as prescribing hormone replacement therapy.
5: If the cause is a low estrogen, low progesterone, abnormal, imbalanced hormone, especially a change that's very drastic for that woman, although there might be some benefit of the antidepressant or sleeping medication, there won't be as much success.
3: She says there's no one-size-fits-all treatment for someone in perimenopause, but she wants patients to know hormone treatment is an option. She says interpretations of a study 2 decades ago misconstrued hormone replacement therapy as dangerous, but many studies show it's safe and beneficial for most women. Barb Norton is a nurse midwife and nurse practitioner, and she says the minimal education practitioners get is likely due to sexism, but she's glad the treatment options for those approaching menopause are better than when she went through it herself about 2 decades ago.
6: As a midwife, I thought, well, this is natural and normal, and I'm just going to tough it out. Never considered hormones, really. Nobody offered them, but I never considered them. So it was just not talked about.
3: She says patients need to find practitioners with advanced training in menopause care. She recommends making sure a provider is certified by the Menopause Society, a gold standard in education on the topic.
6: There are definitely people out there providing care and not really based on the best evidence.
3: She says patients can ask their provider about continuing education, which helps keep practitioners up to date on new research. Jen Gesserit, the patient in perimenopause, jumped through many hoops to get better care. At first, she used an online-only company, which Norton recommends against because you can't talk to the provider. Then Gesserit found out Norton was providing care in Anchorage, where she lives.
6: Then I was like, oh, hallelujah. There's a real human who has real training in the flesh who also provides primary care.
3: Gesserit now uses a patch for estrogen and takes progesterone pills. She says she recently started having hot flashes again, So under Norton's care, she's increasing her estrogen dose. She says she'll continue to work closely with Norton to adjust her care as she approaches menopause. In Anchorage, I'm Rachel Cassandra.
0: This is KYUK News. I'm Evan Erickson. Koyana for listening. Please share your news tips, comments, or suggestions. 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
3: 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Elder tree.
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3: 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Elder tree.
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3: 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The inside of the elder tree is red like blood. 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
2: Aughuksulik.
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3: 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Elder tree.
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0: 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hour ata ku am ri pa lo khu ni po khle 46 degrees northwest am ga no khle lu ni 5 to 10 miles per hour in ba khu 4:45 pm 1.05 feet u lo pa lu ni 9:06 pm 1.93 feet alas kom su lieutenant governor Nancy 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
1: Today is Tuesday, September 1st, 2026. Let's take a look at KYUK's weather for Bethel and the Keskoquim Delta today. Mostly cloudy with a high near 52, north wind around 10 miles per hour. Tonight, mostly cloudy with a low around 46, northwest wind 5 to 10 miles per hour. For the lower Keskoquim Valley today, mostly cloudy with a high near 53, north wind around 5 miles per hour. Tonight, mostly cloudy during the early evening, then becoming mostly clear with a low around 43, west wind around 5 miles per hour. For Anchorage today, sunny with a high near 61, calm wind becoming north around 5 miles per hour. Tonight, partly cloudy with a low around 39, southwest wind around 5 miles per hour becoming calm. And for the Bethel tides, a high tide of 3 feet at 9 a.m. and a low tide of 1 foot at 4:45 p.m. Sunrise time this morning was at 7:39 a.m. Sunset time will be at 9:54 p.m. Kuyana Jakanak for listening to KYUK 640 a.m. Mani Mamtari Shakmi. 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Mani Mamtari Shagmi.
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KYUK, 640 AM, Bethel, Alaska, 91.9 FM in Aniak, KCUK, 88.1 FM in Chivac, KWTB, 92.3 FM in Alakanuk, 93.3 FM, KCEF, Shefornik, KHSK, Imanuk, KUIT, Good News Bay, KKWG, Kungiganuk, KUZY, Nunamiqua, KWNQ, Quinnahawk, and KRMR, Russian Mission.

Welcome to Native America Calling. I'm Sean Spruce. A new study about brain injuries in pro athletes is sending shockwaves through sports organizations at all levels. The research found evidence of a degenerative brain disease in a quarter of NFL players who died over a five-year period. Athletics officials in schools and recreation centers all over the country are left to determine what that might mean for young athletes squaring off in competitions all across the country. We'll hear from Native athletes and trainers about the growing connections between high-contact sports and brain injuries. That's next after the news.

0: This is National Native News. I'm Jill Freitas. A new health report has mixed news for Alaskans. The finding comes from the Health Alaskans program, a partnership between the State Department of Health and the Alaska Native Tribal Health Consortium. The Alaska Beacon highlighted some of the key takeaways from the research. Among them, chronic health problems like obesity and high blood pressure persist. Childhood vaccinations continue to lag. Over the last decade, infant mortality rates have shown no improvement, with markedly higher rates among Alaskan natives. Also, the state's life expectancy remains unchanged. But the report points to some encouraging trends, particularly for younger Alaskans. The statewide assessment found a significant increase in prenatal care. High school graduation rates are up, and the long-standing graduation gap among Alaska Native students has narrowed. The report says this is important because education is linked to better health. It also found that Alaska teens are less likely today to be exposed to secondhand tobacco smoke, a trend the report links to tobacco-free zones and other policies. Also, drug overdose rates appear to be leveling off. The research found that more Alaska-grown food has become easier to find, while better access to trail support exercise and traditional subsistence practices. There are some troubling developments on the horizon. Climate change has affected fish runs and the availability of wild foods important to the diet of rural Alaskans. Environmental changes have also increased the risk of new diseases, while wildfire smoke poses health hazards in some parts of the state. The FBI is increasing rewards for information in cases involving missing and murdered Indigenous people and relatives in North Dakota and nationwide. Judith Ruiz Branch reports.
1: The FBI is increasing rewards for information in cases involving missing and murdered Indigenous people in North Dakota and nationwide. Indigenous leaders believe the move can bring much-needed visibility to families whose cases too often go overlooked. Brandon Beatty with the Indigenous Association in Fargo says as renewed attention and financial rewards can signal that these cases matter and potentially generate information to help solve them. But he says Indigenous communities need more than a search party after someone goes missing or is killed.
2: We're left very vulnerable due to a lot of systemic and intergenerational reasons. So the bottom line is addressing some of that vulnerability in our community overall would help us go further up the river so we're not always pulling people out of the river.
1: 40% of North Dakota's missing population is Indigenous. As part of the Voices Not Forgotten initiative, FBI officials have set a minimum $25,000 reward for help with cracking dozens of nationwide cases. Beatty believes the level of attention a case receives

0: thieves can come down to whether a victim is viewed as worthy.
1: They're still people and they're still deserving of care and support in our community and from our organizations and our institutions that are here to keep us safe. And so I just think we really need to focus more on why are there so many murdered and missing Indigenous people in our country.
0: FBI data shows nearly 10,000 American Indian and Alaska Native individuals were reported missing nationwide in 2025. Beatty says informal networks in the Fargo-Moorhead area mobilize and organize searches for local families who are impacted. But those efforts can be limited by lack of resources and formal support. Beatty says increased rewards and investigative resources are important, but preventing these cases in the first place requires sustained investment in the safety and stability of Indigenous communities. For Prairie News Service, I'm Judith Ruiz Branch. 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
2: And I'm Jill Freitas.
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7: This is Native America Calling. I'm Sean Spruce. A new study sheds a better light on the prevalence of a debilitating brain disease among athletes. While the study zeroes in on pro football players, it has implications about the safety of everyone who regularly participates in high-contact sports. Athletic trainers play an important role in maintaining safety in youth sports such as football. They are the first line of defense for recognizing risks associated with concussions and other head injuries. Today on our show, we'll get a better understanding of the research that was just released. We'll also get ideas for how it might play out going forward and awareness of the long-term effects of contact sports on young athletes. Listeners, as always, can join the show with comments or questions by calling 1-800-996-2848. That is also 1-800-99-NATIVE. Tell us, what do you think about the safety of youth sports? You can also leave a comment on our website, NativeAmericaCalling.com, and any of our social media pages, such as Facebook and Instagram. Joining us now on Zoom from Charlestown, Massachusetts, is Charlotte Luster. She is the Research Program Director of the HealthSpan Lab at Mass General Brigham. Charlotte, hello, and welcome to Native America Calling.
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7: 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He is Northern Cheyenne. He's been on the show before. Hello, Levi, and welcome back.
9: Hello, good morning.
7: Joining us from Ignacio, Colorado, we have Alisa Fredericks Tafoya. She is an athletic trainer for the Ignacio School District, and she is Hopi. She's been on the show before as well. Good morning, Alisa. Good to have you back. And we have one more guest who's joining us on Zoom from the Rocky Boy Reservation in Montana, John Sunchild. He is also an athletic trainer, and he is the cultural coordinator at the Miyo Youth Center at the Rocky Boy Health Center, and he is Chippewa Cree. Good morning, John. You've been on the show. Welcome back.
10: Miyo Geek Say Payal. Good morning, everybody. Happy to be back and provide some insight.
7: Great to have you, John, along with our other guests. And Charlotte, I want to begin with you because you are a researcher in this study linking CTE to approximately 1 in 4 NFL players. How does that finding align with what was already known about the prevalence of this degenerative brain disease?
8: Yeah, that's a good question. So we had only previously looked at it within brain bank cohorts, so among individuals who had donated their brains to be studied. And we knew that when we studied NFL players in those settings, that they consistently demonstrated prevalences of CTE anywhere from 90 to 99%. So extremely prevalent among those who choose to donate their brains for research. But there are inherent factors that go into the decision to donate one brain, and part of that is concern over symptoms. So we wanted to look at this in a fully enumerated cohort that included all former NFL players who had died to get a better picture of what the possible prevalence range is among all NFL players who died.
7: Okay. And Charlotte, just to confirm, CTE can only be diagnosed by actually taking samples from the brain of somebody who's already passed away, right? It can't be diagnosed in someone who's still alive.
8: Yes, that's correct. At this time, it can only be definitively diagnosed after brain donation.
7: Okay. All right. Now, we call it a disease, but this is not a condition connected to a virus or maybe a bacteria that enters the body. Is there only one possible cause for CTE, repeated blows to the head?
8: Yeah, so that's a good question. An instructive way to look at this is by looking at prevalences of CTE in the general population, which are consistently below 1%. And so it's really thought that sustaining repetitive head impacts over many years is the primary driver of this pathology. But what we're still understanding is, two individuals who sustain the same exposure or, for example, play football for the same amount of time, one may develop CTE and one may not, or one may have more severe symptoms than the other. And I think those are factors that may be outside of the exposure that they get that may also influence the disease.
7: Are there any indicators or any theories as to why two players who could maybe play the same amount of time and experience similar activity on the field might not necessarily get CTE at the same rate or in the same severity or even get it at all?
8: Yeah, so that's a great question, one that we have not figured out yet, but are working hard to better elucidate, because that will be very important going forward.
7: Okay. Now, the conclusion that 25% of your test subjects show signs of CTE, probably on the low side, what leads you and your peers on this study to think that number could be higher, maybe even much higher?
8: Yeah, so that's a good question. I think first and foremost, how we designed the study is that we were able to identify all 878 former players who died between 2016 and 2021. And of those, 235 of them, or about 27%, donated their brains. And among those who donated their brains, 91% of them were found to have CTE. However, as I discussed before, you can't confidently extrapolate that that number applies to all NFL players, or 91% of all NFL players died with CTE. And so we derived the most conservative assumption, where the 643 NFL players whose brains were not studied, we assumed all of them did not have CTE. And under that assumption, 1 in 4, or about 24.5% of all former NFL players, had CTE at death.
7: Okay, Charlotte, thank you for clarifying there. Now, how does this study change the previous understanding of CTE and its prevalence in contact sports?
8: Yeah, I think it's an important step in the right direction of understanding how prevalent this disease is in professional athletes, and will help us work down to, you know, lower levels of play like college and high school and youth. And I think it emphasizes yet again that CTE is a serious public health concern among former players that should, you know, encourage more research and more resources for affected players and their families.
7: Charlotte, are there other aspects of the study that we should know about? Any other methods, so maybe the methodology or maybe other risk factors or anything else we need to consider?
8: Yeah, so we also found that the most severe stage of CTE, stage 4, was strongly associated with dementia. And this is really important because there's been substantial debate about how CTE relates to clinical symptoms during life. And in our study, 60% of donors with CTE had dementia, and the likelihood of dementia was particularly high among those with the most severe CTE.
7: Okay. Charlotte, this study is getting a lot of public attention. There have been other studies. You know, it's definitely a hot topic, and especially with how popular football is and other contact sports in this country. And I know when CTE was first discovered, there was a lot of pushback from people associated with the sport of football and fans as well. How about now? What are you and your colleagues experiencing? Is there pushback, or are people being more cognizant and aware of just what this disease really means?
8: Yeah, that's a great question. I think we've come really far in the past almost, I think, 18 years at this point. And I think there is a lot more openness to changes in rules and changes to the game that, you know, reduce the amount of repetitive head impact exposure that individuals are getting, not only among NFL players, but also all levels of play. And I think naturally over time, we've, you know, over the past 16 years, have learned a lot more about CTE, which has helped others, you know, remain more open to understanding this disease and accepting it. But I think there, you know, still remains some level of pushback to our research and CTE in general.
7: Okay. What's next for your research? And I'm also interested in knowing if there maybe possibly could be genetic markers that play a role in CTE.
8: Yeah, so great question. I think, you know, one of the biggest areas of research that we, you know, want to examine next is the impact on, you know, younger generations of athletes and also athletes at lower levels of play. You know, 92% of American football players stop in high school, and, you know, we're incredibly interested in understanding this disease and the, you know, long-term effects in those populations as well. And I think, that will be incredibly critical going forward.
7: Okay. Charlotte, thank you so much for kicking off our conversation here today on Native America Calling. Really, really helpful insights. We're going to take a short break. We're going to come back, and we will speak with a former NFL player, Levi Horn, who is joining us from Spokane, Washington. He's been on the show many times, and he's a very popular figure across Indian country, provides clinics, and does a lot of outreach with youth. So stay with us. We'll be right back. And for those of you who would like to join the conversation, give us a call, 1-800-996-2848. Let us know your thoughts on youth sports and potential risks from high contact. The summer heat wave that set records across the country is now spilling over into early September in many places. Tribes, health officials, and urban centers are trying to respond as residents are exposed to what are sometimes dangerous temperatures. And experts warn this is a recurring problem. We'll hear more on the next Native America Calling.
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0: Thank you for tuning in today to Native America Calling. I'm Sean Spruce. We're speaking with Native trainers, athletes, and researchers about the growing awareness of brain injuries from contact sports. Have you ever suffered a concussion or a brain injury while playing sports? What are your thoughts on what can be done to make youth sports safer? Our number to share a comment or ask a question is 1-800-996-2848. Let's get some calls going. I want to hear from some listeners. Maybe you have a daughter or a son or a child who's involved in youth sports. Maybe they play football, or maybe they're into boxing or something like that. Or maybe you yourself played a lot of youth sports, and you can add to our discussion. Again, the number 1-800-996-2848. We have Levi Horn on the line in Spokane, Washington, former NFL player and a motivational speaker. And Levi, you've suffered from effects of playing pro football. What can you share with our listeners about your experience?
1: Well, very honored to be talking about this and being able to represent our Native population in the NFL and professional sports. But this one really hits home. So I'd probably say about this past 6 years, my mental health has been declining. And me, my background is addiction counseling, so I know these coping skills. I know what to do to be healthy. And as hard as I tried to fight it, Sean, I couldn't. And then it got to the point this last year where I ended up losing a job. Went into my depression was 10 out of 10. My anxiety was 10 out of 10. You know, there was times where I would sleep for 12 hours a day. Suicidal ideation was creeping in my mind. Luckily, I have an amazing wife, amazing family that kept me going. Just keep asking why, going to counselors, going to doctors, saying, you know, I'm having these headaches. Hey, I'm my brain fatigue. So after everything got boiled down, you know, me and my wife, it was very strenuous on our relationship. And I go, okay, I'm going to go to a neurologist. But as a counselor, as an athlete, I was very scared. As a husband, as a father, I go, how much is this going to cost me? All these different things, you know, that kind of gave me excuses not to go. I can do this. I know how to cope. I teach people how to cope. So I went to a neurologist and I found out I had midbrain damage. My eyes, he did it with my eyes, and he goes, we scan our eyes left to right about 200,000 times. Levi, you're doing it about 300,000 times to 500,000 times a day, and that's why you're exhausted. That's why you're fatigued. That came with the irritability, and I just tried to go to work every day, hold on so nobody noticed it, and I'd just go home, and I would kind of just break down. But after my Sakat therapy, and I did transcranial magnetic stimulation, they put a magnet to your brain and it rewires your brain. I've been able to get back up. I'm working. I started my own business, and life is a lot better, Sean. And I'm just very blessed to be where I'm at today.
0: I'm really glad to hear that, Levi. Really, really happy that you're feeling a lot better. I do need to ask you, though, do you suspect that you suffer from CTE?
1: So my neurologist, he goes, yes. He goes, this is from football. This is from playing football. There's nothing else it can be from. So he said where my neuroplasticity, that's where it kind of gets rated into, as he explained it to me. He goes, your neuroplasticity is good. We got a good shot at your brain bouncing back from this. And so he goes, you know, on his scale, he goes, this is where CTE lives. And he goes, this is where you live. He goes, I wish all athletes, when they were experiencing these types of symptoms, would go see a neurologist, because we'd be able to save lives. And that's why I'm very honest and open about my journey.
0: Okay. Levi, when you read this study, this new study that came out, we're talking about the conclusion that a quarter of pro football players show signs of trauma, did that surprise you?
1: Oh, not at all. It's a violent sport, and we can you know, especially when I was playing, it was even more violent. And we did, you know, we had more practices with shoulder pads and stuff like that. But even when you have a bunch of professionals at that high level, whether you have pads on, whether you have shells on or no pads, we're still going. We're still trying to make that team every day. So it's very hard to sit there and say, professional athletes, slow it down. Because the only way to get ready for football is to practice and play football like you would. So it's very tough, because if you sit there and you slow everything down and then you get into a fast, when you get into a game day situations, that also impacts safety.
0: Levi, have things changed in both college football and the NFL since your playing days? Is there more awareness and more safety precaution?
1: I believe so. On my Facebook, I got a picture. I got a video of me just getting rocked, and I grabbed somebody's helmet and I threw his helmet off, and you can tell I just went backwards. Nothing changed, no trainers ran out there. Nobody asked if I was okay. Now you see that very constantly. If somebody notices, somebody getting hit or somebody freezing up like that, you very often see, trainers running out there. So I definitely believe it's, changed a lot, and getting it to those, those players like me that was like, I'm just going to go through it. You know, that's what we were coached to do. So I definitely believe that that's changed.
0: Okay. I want to ask you about your career. You were a standout offensive tackle at the University of Montana, Go Grizzlies. And then you played on the Chicago Bears from 2010 to 2011. Levi, if this study had come out during your career, do you think it would have affected your decision to play football?
1: No, and after the NFL, I went to the CFL, and then I went Arena Football League, because that's all I knew how to do. I knew how to play football. Jumping back out there, getting a job that's going to take care of the family is tough. And I did that my whole entire life. It brought mentors into my – if I didn't have football, I wouldn't be sitting here at, Spokane Public Schools where I work right now. I wouldn't be a mental performance coach without those mentors making those good decisions. So football definitely impacted me, my mental health, my brain, but I wouldn't be here if it wasn't for football. So it's kind of a catch-22 there.
0: All right, let's go to the phones. Glenn is listening today in Jemez Springs, New Mexico on KUNM Radio. Hi, Glenn. Thanks for calling
2: in. Hi, John. Thanks for having this program. I just wanted to share how I had a brain concussion my first year of playing football in Denver. And I couldn't recognize anybody other than my coach and my brother, and that was very scary. I was put in the hospital for observation overnight. I came out my next year as a sophomore. I intercepted a ball, and I stood there, and I thought, which direction do I go with this? And so the rest of my years in high school, they would never let me play into the fourth quarter. They always took me out after the third quarter. And now as an 82-year-old, I'm having vertigo occasionally, and I'm just kind of curious, is there any kind of connection between something many years ago and now with vertigo? So those are my comments. Thanks for having this program.
0: Yeah, you bet, Glenn. I always enjoy it when you call into the show. Levi, we just heard from that caller, Glenn, having suffered a concussion as a young player, ninth grader, junior high, early high school. I never played football, but I sure have a lot of friends who played football. It just seems like everybody sooner or later gets a concussion in that sport. How many times did you suffer a concussion throughout your career?
1: And I'm going to tell you right now, Sean, I was pretty tough. Like, I had pretty high pain tolerance, and technically I would do everything that I was coached to do. But there was three times where there was just blindside blocks that were legal back then. They were legal, but definitely where my lights went out. But the constant repetition of me hitting people as hard as I can, using my head, that's really what I think it comes down to, is those mini concussions over and over again, practicing for hours at a time. And when I came public out with on my Facebook about this, I had about six other professional athletes call me up and say, yep, around 40 years old is when, my brain started to, go down on me too. So, it was pretty common later in life after repetition of head trauma.
0: Okay. What are your thoughts on just reevaluating the safety of contact sports like football, high school level, college level, even the youth level, the Pop Warner leagues and such?
1: Yeah, I think so. Right now, I know our district, our state is very. If somebody's possibly, has a concussion, I'm not like my old school coaches were saying, "Hey, just tough it out." No, we're going over there to the trainer because that's going to be my job. All right, and I don't think it was really like that back in the day. Your job was to win, but now I think really it's trying to, for the most part, making sure our players are safe because we sit there and see how detrimental it is to our players in life, and that's not worth a win.
0: And for someone listening to the show right now, maybe a parent, maybe a grandparent, and they've got a child who maybe is just getting started playing football or wants to play football, and they're thinking, geez, but I don't know about some of these issues here, these health issues that could come about from playing a contact sport like football. What's your message to someone like that, Levi?
1: Football changed my life. Football is the reason why I'm here today, and I've had so many opportunities to get myself out of intergenerational trauma, believe in myself. It is still an amazing sport. Do we have to have our kids play at 9 years old? My kid's not going to play at 9 years old. There's so many different other things. You know, there's 7-on-7 leagues. There's physical, personal training. There's so many other things that we can do, and that's what I've chosen to do. If my son wants to play football when it comes to high school, he will have the opportunity to play in high school. If he is hurt, if your player's hurt, just listening to that, going there and doing the extra step, go to a neurologist. Being able to do those things is what needs to. Listening to the symptoms is what needs to. But I still think football is very special. I still coach football. I'm still very thankful for Creator giving me the chance to play in the NFL and represent Northern Cheyenne and all indigenous people everywhere. And, you know, I have another opportunity to represent for indigenous mental health now. And, that's what I do.
0: Yeah, and Levi, you know, you are a legend across Indian Country, and you have given back so much, and you just continue to make us all proud. So thanks for joining us and just sharing your story again.
1: All righty, and I just started up a new business, LeviHorn.com, or hit me up on Facebook. I would love to sit there and really bring the mental edge part to our athletes. I'm going to be working with all of the Oklahoma Sequoia High School students, so that's going to be awesome kicking this off. So, yeah, get a hold of me on Levi Horn on Facebook, LeviHorn79 on Instagram. I would love to work with your athlete.
0: Thank you, Levi. Let's talk to an athletic trainer now. We have Alisa Fredericks-Tafoya on the line in Ignacio, Colorado, athletic trainer for the Ignacio School District. And Alisa, this latest CTE study, like we said, it's getting a lot of attention. How does it influence your view of how families approach participation in youth contact sports?
3: Well, I'm a parent myself to 3 boys, so it's something that, you know, I keep on the back of my mind as they get older and decide on what sports they want to participate in. And I also teach an intro to health professions class, and we actually watched a couple films about the CTE situation, and I was just really interested to just get feedback from my students about what they thought about, you know, the movie and kind of just general thoughts about concussions as well. And it was very interesting to hear their feedback.
0: Now, you've been an athletic trainer for about 20 years. What kind of observations have you made about youth sports during that time? How have they changed, maybe evolved? Are they safer? What's your thought?
3: I would say within the last 20 years, I think a lot of it is you're starting to see a lot of participation at the younger age, like with the youth organization level. We tend to see a lot of specialization in sports, not just football, but with just other sports in general, like in basketball, volleyball, because I think there's a belief from parents and guardians that if they start at a younger level, that there's a more potential for them to reach the more elite levels like college and professional.
0: What types of changes are there or are being made or are being implemented to adjust for these types of injuries? Because I think one of the things that just seems so scary about it is the way they might not show up for many years, and even then they can be really hard to diagnose.
3: Yeah, so over the last several years, a lot of emphasis have been to coaches, parents, athletes, and individuals like myself. A lot of emphasis has gone into education of signs and symptoms of concussions, having a more awareness about, you know, why it's so significant that students and athletes report symptoms to medical professionals, so that way we can identify them at the early stages. And that a big thing is a change in attitude, especially amongst coaches and parents, that we're trying to move away from the notation that, you know, oh, they just got their bell rung. It's something that, you know, you got to push through. And we're really trying to emphasize to parents, like, hey, you know what, you know, our students are hurt, and we want to make sure that they're taken care of. And sometimes, and especially in regards to concussion, it takes time. And the other part is we even rely on a lot of the athletes to report their symptoms to us, because sometimes we can't see what we would call the easy signs and symptoms, like the dizziness, the grabbing of the head. You know, a lot of it does still rely on the athlete saying, like, hey, you know what, I have a headache that hasn't gone away. I feel kind of like nauseous to my stomach, and I don't know why. I was fine before, and it was just started after the game. So there's a lot of complex situations that go into monitoring this.
0: Is it ever challenging to get athletes to talk about that and to share when they're maybe not feeling right? Because, you know, I played sports all through high school, and I can remember playing with injuries, not head injuries, but other types of injuries, and just not wanting to say anything because I didn't want to get benched.
3: Yeah, I think a lot of it kind of just boils down to whatever your athlete culture is, especially in regards to your coaches, you know, what are they trying to teach our kids? You know, I think at the high school and youth levels, we're trying to teach them life skills in terms of, like, camaraderie, you know, persevering through adversity and things like that. But a lot of it is, you know, getting the athletes to understand that, you know, being hurt, it means you're hurt, and that you need to report it to, you know, your coaches and other, even your parents, because we want to make sure that you get the care that you need so you can heal. Because at the end of the day, it is a game. And, you know, as much as we like to win, it's a game, and we want everyone to walk away at the end of those games.
0: Alisa Fredericks-Tafoya, athletic trainer for the Ignacio School District in Southern Colorado. We're going to take a short break. We'll come back. We'll talk more with Alisa. And we'll also talk with another athletic trainer up in Rocky Boy, Montana, John Sunchild. So stay with us, and let's get some more calls going. We heard from Glenn earlier in Jemez Springs, New Mexico. You could be our next caller. Share your experience maybe with contact youth sports, or any other thoughts you might have with regard to the risks of potential brain injury. Give us a call, 1-800-99-NATIVE.
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0: We are glad you're with us today on Native America Calling. I'm Sean Spruce, and we're continuing now with our conversation about brain injuries in athletes. 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And again, phone lines are open for listeners who would like to join the conversation. 1-800-996-2848, the number to call. Again, 1-800-996-2848. We're talking right now with Alisa Fredericks Tafoya, athletic trainer for the Ignacio School District. And Alisa, you've known athletes who sustained serious head injuries, and one person who even died from an injury. What are the eye-opening experiences for you about some of these more dangerous elements of high-contact sports?
1: I think the biggest realization with that is that it can happen to anyone at any time, anywhere, at any level. I think for whatever reason, just because we're, you know, especially if you're playing on the reservation, it's even more eye-opening because a lot of our people don't have access to emergency services like EMTs at the drop of a hat, and getting much required healthcare, emergency care can often take hours, especially if you're in a very, very rural area. Like on my reservation, the nearest trauma center is located in Flagstaff, which is a two-hour drive from via car. And so it's just, again, just realizing that these catastrophic events can happen to anyone.
0: Okay, thank you. Let's talk with John Sunchild now. He's up in Rocky Boy, Montana, and he's also an athletic trainer and a cultural coordinator. And, John, you evaluate injuries. How do you determine when an athlete is ready to get back on the field after a sustaining, you know, a hard blow to the head? Are there symptoms or specific behaviors that you're looking for?
2: Hey, again, good morning. Thanks for having me. But as far as the evaluative process, there are a lot of different tools that are kind of at your disposal nowadays. Most general tool is the SCAT, it's called. So there's been many editions of it, but SCAT 5, SCAT 6, it's a sports concussion assessment tool. So it kind of takes them through, you know, a portion of general history, and then it also goes into symptom list, gives you into the remembering words, remembering like cadence with numbers and different things like that. But there's also a physical portion of it which assesses your balance, asks you questions about, you know, the injury or when it happened, different things like that. And then ultimately the athletic trainer can make the assessment that, you know, either you have a concussion or don't. The other portion of it too is the I have a 6-step return to play process. So they ran through pretty much everything physically, but we also monitor symptoms, and they're also reassessed within that sports concussion assessment tool at each, you know, little plateau in there, just to make sure that they're okay to return to sport.
0: All right, John, I'm looking online at some details on the SCAT test, and it can be used right there on the sideline to make a decision. What do you do when the SCAT test is performed and you don't think this athlete is ready to go back on the field? Do you pull them out of the game? Do you send them to the hospital? Do you take them to the locker room? What's the procedure?
2: Usually if I suspect something, and, you know, I had a pretty good, I guess, clinical skills enough to really know when to do that, I usually will kind of pull them to the side, either on the sideline or go back to the locker room. I'll administer the test. And then beyond that, if it's warranted, you know what I mean, I'll connect with either family members that are there, parents. We're lucky enough in Rocky Boy to have our own EMS system, and one of the major hospitals hour south of us in Great Falls, but we also have a hospital system in Havre, which is about 25 minutes north of us. So kind of connecting, you know, the dots there from a full rounded, well-rounded perspective. That's when I'll, you know, kind of connect everybody in those instances there and then make the best decision for the kid. But, yeah, there are times definitely where it's, you know, just because we're so rural still, even though we have a little more access than maybe down, you know, in New Mexico, Arizona, that it's just not specialized enough care. There's been times where, you know, I've sent a kid who has had, one of the terms that I can think of is a retrograde amnesia. So it pretty much means you can't remember anything backwards, as far as up to the hit, and that I've sent them, you know, just for a second opinion. The grandparents were, you know, wanting to make sure that the kid was okay. He comes in Monday, coming from Havre, an ER visit that lasted till three in the morning. That, hey, they said I don't have an a concussion, so I can play. It's like, no, you had a concussion, so not sure what they saw, but. So there's different times like that where you just really have to, you know, be a very good clinician and connect the dots yourself and definitely do the follow-up on the back end.
0: Sounds like that, and also there are times it sounds like you really have to stand your ground and do what you know is best for the athlete. Thanks, John. Let's go to the phones. We have a couple of callers. First up is Bob, who is listening in Lake Leelanau, Michigan, on Interlochen Public Radio. Hi, Bob. You're on the air. All right, we'll circle back around. Maybe we can get Bob reconnected. We have another caller on the line. This is Ann, a KUNM listener in Albuquerque, New Mexico. Hi, Ann. You're on.
3: Well, thank you very much. It's a pleasure to be with you. I would like to I was a teacher in Theroux, New Mexico, which is on the Navajo Nation. I just retired, and I had the privilege to be the strength coach for the Theroux High School football team. Go Hawks! Four-time district champions. We also had a very low rate of injury because of the things that we did in yoga, and we asked students to do at home. One of the most important things about stretching muscles that are not normally stretched when you play football is you teach the muscle memory of pain. And once they feel that pain, then you don't get the reaction to it. So that helped greatly with our lack of injury. Now, another thing that's really important that I stressed with our student athletes, our football players, and that's ninth all the way through 12th grade, is they had homework every single day. And that was you brush your teeth on one foot. Brushing your teeth on one foot. You brush your teeth on your right foot in the morning and your left foot in the afternoon. And what happens is you're so busy brushing your teeth, you strengthen your balance in each one of your ankles. And the stronger your legs and your ankles and your feet are, the less you fall down. And the less you fall down, the less you have concussions.
0: Okay. And thank you for calling. I really appreciate it. You know what? I'm going to try that tonight and tomorrow morning as well. I'm going to brush my teeth on one foot. I don't play football, but it sounds like just a good life practice anyway. So appreciate that caller, Ann, in Albuquerque, New Mexico. Let's go back to Bob in Lake Leelanau, Michigan. Hi, Bob. You're on the air again.
4: Thanks for having me.
0: You bet, Bob. What's your comment?
4: I found it interesting that your guest mentioned, you said, hey, if you had to do it over again, would you do anything different? And then talking about the suicidal thoughts and all of these things. And then he said, no, I wouldn't do anything different, you know. And I think for my case, I played a lot of hockey when I was a kid. I got my bell rung a few times. And years later, I had a little skateboarding accident where I hit my head. I fell backward on the concrete. And my last skating board adventure, by the way, but that same time that I fell off the skateboard and hit my head, I had the same exact feeling when a guy cross-checked me in the head with a stick in hockey one time. And both of those times, I got really numb, and felt the out-of-body experience, everything going on around me. Well, that lasted for a little while. You know, I started getting headaches after that. I never made the connection between it. I should have. But the whole idea back then, I mentioned earlier, is win-win. And I remember a coach telling me, don't sit there, you know, put your head down, get back out there. And I was like, did he really say that? Am I even here right now? I was kind of in a daze, and I went back out there and tried to play and was getting, you know, barked at. So I guess what I'm trying to say with all of that is, number one, once your brain gets jumbled up like that, I don't know if there's any way to repair that. And the second thing is the coaches and the guys that run these operations, whether it's for kids or adults, it's not.
0: Okay.
4: It's still. Got it.
0: All right. Thank you for calling in there. That was Bob tuning in on Interlochen Radio in Michigan. And John Sunchild, I want to go back to you because we had talked earlier a little bit on this show about how specialized youth sports have become, and kids are encouraged to focus on one sport as opposed to multiple sports. And that's happening earlier and earlier in their sports experiences. And also training can be very sport specific. Do you see any problems with just that that emphasis that we place on a lot of youth sports right now, and just the rigor and the seriousness of it all in so many families and schools and communities as well?
2: Usually, you know, the best recommendation from, you know, any, you know, sports medicine perspective would be you need well-rounded athletes at all levels, and that necessarily doesn't include just really specialization in one sport. I mean, it's really good to test kids, continue to challenge them in different ways. So, you know, I may be a basketball player, that's, you know, my best sport, but, you know, who's to say that's the best for me? You know, a lot of kids do have success with it, but at the same time, you know, having a track and field background, that does help with your longevity, with movement in basketball, playing football, that really helps with your durability, and, you know, there's similar things that are consistent there. Even as far as to go as like powwow dancing, you know, that does involve a lot of balance, a lot of coordination, a lot of timing. So there's different things here that you don't really, that you really need to connect the dots. And you, the other thing about specialization too is that, let's say it is football, playing more and more football, obviously that does increase your risk for concussion, right? Different things like that. Or if you're overuse injuries is what I would call them in basketball. You know, you're putting your body in the same situation over and over. So that's kind of my stance and a lot of people's stance on that.
0: Thanks, John. Alisa, I want to go back to you as we begin to wind down the show and talk about just the field of athletic training, specifically Native people who've chosen this career, such as yourself. Is it a growing field, and are schools investing more in recruiting and hiring trainers?
1: I would say just my own personal experience going through college, you know, back in the early 2000s to now, is that the number of healthcare professionals going into not only athletic training but sports medicine is growing. We've found that there's so much interest from students from reservations all across the country and in Canada that want to pursue this profession. And so we created a network to try and connect them with various healthcare professionals to help them continue their dream, so that way they can go back to their respective communities and fill those healthcare gaps, because we all know that, especially if you grow up in a rural area, that it's hard to recruit healthcare professionals to man those the services that we need, unless you're from that area, just because, you know, we know our people, we know the language, we know the culture, and we know the mindset that it takes to keep our people healthy.
0: John, how about you? Do you see opportunities right now for Native folks who are interested in being athletic trainers and just, again, underscoring the importance of what people like you do?
2: I could echo a lot with Elisa said. There are a lot more and more people in the profession. There has been a lot of growth. So you take something that's, you know, relatively new. You know, I think I might get grilled on this one, but the NATA has been around since the 70s or late 60s. So, and that's the National Athletic Training Association. So it's kind of still, you know, in a lot of ways a relatively new profession, but there are things that have been good as far as advancing the profession. Like most athletic training, education-wise, is a master's degree now, and there are doctoral routes that have kind of been more and more widely available, especially on reservations, though, and connecting the dots around, you know, a lot of kids, because like, you build a lot of connections with a lot of these kids, and, you know, a lot of times that's my biggest strength as an athletic trainer, you know, clinical skills beyond that, you know, is building connection with these kids, and that's where the exposure lies, even in the professional way. So I've got kids, you know, that have been with me for the past 4 to 5 years, and now, you know, happens more than not now. They're like, well, what do you want to do when you get out of high school? Well, I want to do what you do. And then, so the seed's kind of already been planted. It's just kind of getting the exposure. One of the things that...
0: All right. We're out of time. We're going to have to wrap up. I do apologize, but I do want to thank all of our guests, John Sunchild, Elisa Fredericks, Tafoya, Charlotte Luster, and also Levi Horn. We'll be back again tomorrow with a look at the lingering record-breaking hot weather this summer and how people are adjusting to persistently increasing temperatures. I'm Sean Spruce. Enjoy the rest of your day.
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Alaska imports the vast majority of its groceries, but Alaskans also often have a deep connection with foods from the state's forests, farms, and waters, whether they're harvesting it themselves, eating at potlucks, or buying it at farmers markets and grocery stores. 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
2: This is Talk of Alaska, and I'm Hannah Floor in for Lori Townsend. Today we're talking about local food. There are more farmers markets in the state than ever before, but that doesn't mean local food is universally more accessible. In some parts of the state, people aren't able to harvest salmon like they have for decades or millennia. So what does access or lack of access to local food mean for Alaskans, and why do we care? I'm joined in the studio today by Amy Foote. She is the Director of Indigenous Cuisine at NANA Management Services. Also in the studio, we have Rachel Miller with the Alaska Food Bank. And on the phone in Cordova, Amy O'Neill Hauk, co-owner and co-editor of the magazine Edible Alaska. Thanks for joining me, everybody.
3: Thank you for having us.
4: Thank you.
2: And we also hope that listeners will join in the conversation about local food. You can call us with questions or comments at 907-550-8422. And you can also call toll-free 1-800-478-8255. And if you want to email us, email talk@alaskapublic.org. So, a little bit more about you guys. Amy O'Neill Hauk, let's start with you. You're on the phone. So you've been the co-owner and co-editor of the magazine Edible Alaska for the last 7 years, and the magazine is celebrating its 10-year anniversary this summer, this fall.
4: That's right. Well, we're considering the whole year our anniversary year, and we had our 10-year anniversary issue was our summer issue.
2: Okay. And for those who aren't super familiar with the magazine, can you describe it for us?
4: We say that it's the story of food and drink in the state of Alaska. So we look to tell stories of all pockets of food in Alaska, whether it's producers or restaurants or growers or people who are eating or have generational stories to tell. We try and be as diverse geographically around our big state as we can. Yeah, that's kind of the start of it.
2: And, you know, listeners may have seen the Edible title on other magazines from around the country, like Edible Denver or Edible, you know. But just to clarify, my understanding is it's just the name Edible that's licensed, but the magazine itself is almost entirely local to the state, correct?
4: Yeah, it's independently owned and operated. All Edible magazines are independently owned.

0: We license the brand Edible, and we're a community in the sense that we know each other, and we may exchange ideas and get help from each other now and then, but we're all our own publication.
1: Okay, thank you. Rachel Miller, you are the Chief Advocacy Officer at Food Bank of Alaska, and you served on the Alaska Food Policy Council for nearly a decade, and you worked as a professor at APU, Alaska Pacific University, for 9 years, managing their farm campus. So you work with food access generally, but then that intersects with local food a lot, right?
2: That is correct.
1: Okay. And then Amy Foote. We have two Amys in the studio. We're going to try and do a great job of distinguishing between them. You've been on the Alaska Food Policy Council board for the last couple of years. You're the director of Indigenous Cuisine at NANA Management. And you told me you have a long history of working with food and gardening and harvesting, but your experience with Alaska Native Foods began when you started the Alaska Native Medical Center's traditional foods donation program. Do I have that right?
3: Yeah, I did. The program started in 2014 because of legislature.
1: Okay.
3: They had a long history of serving Indigenous foods through sharing with family, but kind of a formal institutional program wasn't really allowed until then.
1: Okay.
3: And so I was gifted this opportunity when I started and just fell in love with Alaska and Alaska Native culture and our foods. And so, yeah, it just blossomed from there, I would say.
1: Yeah. And now you're working with NANA Management Services. You're working to ensure that people have access to Indigenous foods at all of the programs.
3: Yeah.
1: Okay. Mm-hmm. All right. So I want to start talking about the sort of distinct relationship that Alaska has to food access. You know, on one hand, it's really common for people in Alaska to harvest some of their own food. I grew up picking blueberries and eating the venison that my dad harvested and, you know, Dungeness crab and I think that's not an uncommon childhood here. But then on the other hand, we are cut off from the U.S. and the vast majority of our groceries are barged in. So how does how do those two extremes really impact the way that Alaskans eat? Do you want to start, Amy? But
3: yeah, I think I was thinking about this, actually, that specific kind of thought before coming in, but one of the things I think the difference of kind of we force our food to come to us versus us meeting our food where our food is at. And so I think for me, it's, you know, the things that we see frequently that we're sort of forcing to come to Alaska from the grocery store versus having the opportunity to go out and harvest food when it's ready here. You know,
1: Rachel, you're nodding.
2: I am. I'm bobblehead over here. I like how you say have the opportunity to harvest.
1: Mm-hmm.
2: I think there's a big tension right now in talking about we want to celebrate local, and there's a lot of opportunity to do so. There's a lot of low-hanging fruit in Alaska to do more with local purchase, and it can be expensive to eat local, and I don't just mean, and I'm not talking about the farmers markets. Increasingly, we're seeing a lot of price comparability between grocery stores and farmers markets for produce, but if I'm going out to harvest, it's, you know, I think we have to acknowledge that it takes time and money to do that too, and I think a lot of families are piecing it together with some, you know, even recreational harvest and commercially purchased, because time, I think, is our hottest commodity right now.
1: Yeah, yeah, and we'll get to more of that in a little bit. I want to talk about why local food matters in the first place. Amy Houck, why does local food matter to you? You've spent nearly a decade working, writing about local food. Why does it matter?
0: I think one of the main reasons it matters is because of the sense of connection that it offers us just as humans and as eaters. You know, I loved the way Amy put it when she said we force our food to come to us. Well, beyond just the logistics of bringing all that food, there's also sort of a severing of connection, right? So we don't know our farmers, we don't know our ranchers for the food that comes from outside Alaska. And we have this opportunity to have interpersonal connection and have story that comes with everything that we are able to source here locally.
1: So story and meaning. I think there are probably some logistical reasons as well. Rachel?
2: Sorry, I'm nodding in reverence over here at what Amy was just saying.
1: You're like,
2: story.
1: I'm not ready to move on to the logistics.
2: Okay, brass tack, let's get to it. Supply chain matters. But I do want to circle back to family and story, because food affects everything and is affected by everything. And, you know, I think this show today could be a dissertation's worth of discussion, and indeed it has been for many people. So I think in looking at what food means to us spiritually, what it means to us culturally, you know, we have to get food here often for folks to have that in abundance and be able to do that regularly. So when we look at how far away we are from the lower 48, it's, you know, the majority of our commercially accessed food is barged into the state. And I think that's an important distinction between the wild harvest and recreational harvest and subsistence and foraging. That is a substantial part of people's diets up here. And if the barges don't come in, we're in real trouble. I've heard everything between 3 days and 2 weeks of food stores that exist in the state should everything shut down. I think that families should pay attention to that. I'm not calling for alarm, but there should be a healthy respect for how far we are. And I think that looks like bolstering your local food knowledge for what you can harvest, and also having a little bit of reserves.
1: What about the nutrition? I know when I was talking to you, I don't remember who, I talked to a lot of people before the show, but I was talking to somebody and they mentioned that local food is often more nutritious, more nutrient dense.
3: Yeah, there's a lot of, this is Chef Amy, but there's a lot of research that's been done just over many years with the farther something is from its original source, whether the you know, humidity starts to go away, but you start to lose the antioxidants and you start to lose the nutrient density. And so the closer, there's nothing ever going to be as amazing for you as a fresh, because of what time it is. I know we all saw the termination dust, but I'm saying the berries are still out there. But a fresh blueberry off the Arctic tundra popped in your mouth, you're never going to get anything that has the highest, right, antioxidants and vitamin C, and even when you get back to your house, it's less. And then as you go, so the closer to the source is going to be the highest potency of those things that are going to nourish us.
1: So if my daughter is picking blueberries and wants to save them all for later, I should say, no, eat them now.
3: You
1: this
3: should.
1: This is when they're the
3: you
1: best.
3: You should.
1: Okay. what about the economics of local food? I am curious how eating local impacts the economy of Alaska and keeps money within the state.
2: I think that you can draw the line pretty quickly, right? You look at a farmer's market, that farmer is usually up here. It's somebody who I know, and they are down the street from me sometimes, right? And I know where that food came from. They get my dollar, and they get a far greater, if not 100% of that dollar, relative to, you know, the pint of strawberries that I get from the store. And I do want to give a shout out to our grocers, who I think are doing their most to keep fresh food in the state. But that is, it's a difficult, you know, my raspberries are same day from the store. That's just what we're doing. I think it is, it's important to know your farmer, and it sounds super kitschy, but you know where it came from. You're much more likely to understand their food safety practices. Maybe you don't need an organic label, but you know their growing practices, and they'll talk to you about it. It's a little harder in the grocery store. You're one level removed, like Amy Houck said earlier, you're one level removed from your supplier. So I think that local food is immediately a discussion about relationships, and this state is highly relational. So it makes sense that we value local food.
1: Yeah. Yeah. Listeners, we would love to hear from you. Why do you care about eating food that comes from where you live? You can call in at 907-550-8422 or call toll-free at 1-800-478-8255. You can also email talk@alaskapublic.org. I want to talk about the way that access to food in Alaska has changed over time. I know that some of this comes with climate change. I know some of this comes with policies. Rachel, when I was looking for guests for this show, everybody said Rachel Miller knows about policy.
2: No pressure.
1: will you talk a little bit about new policies that support access to local food?
2: Yeah, I think the first thing that comes to mind is Alaska's cottage law, cottage food law. And a couple years ago, we had some state legislation that really expanded the ceiling for food entrepreneurs to make more revenue at home in their home kitchens or at rentable kitchen space. And you know, start a business with some fewer barriers that make it easier to gain momentum as a business. So that's the first thing I would point to, is the Alaska Cottage Food Law, which is fairly unrestrictive relative to a lot of other states in terms of what we can sell and what we can do.
1: Is that so? Folks can sell at farmers markets. My understanding is they can also then sell to retailers, even if they're cooking out of their own kitchens, if they follow certain restrictions. Do I have that right?
2: It depends on the type of food, and there's a couple different variants. It gets a little technical because you need to have some line of direct communication with your consumer.
1: Okay.
2: That's one of the big differences in cottage food, is you need to have, again, some sort of direct line. And I'm looking over here at Amy Foote because she's makes her own amazing products.
3: Yeah, I do. Yeah. And I think that the key piece in that, like Rachel said, is having that direct line, but also having that when she's talking about certain things and there's different regulatory, the more potentially hazardous something is, then obviously the more processed something is, the higher the regulatory piece would be. And so the difference between maybe doing like your own smoked salmon versus doing like fireweed tea that I brought today, or your own jellies or things like that, then there are salves, things like that. It's very different, right? The risk is much lower. And so it really just has to do with kind of the composition of it.
1: Okay. What else? I interrupted your list.
2: No, that's great. I think this policy is tied to so many things. I think what's also important to recognize is, you know, lawmakers don't just make a policy and suddenly it happens. You know, there has to be implementation. And often that's where we see regulation come into play. So sometimes when folks are frustrated with a barrier to market, or they, you know, they can't figure out how to sell their goods in a store, or they want to sell a certain type of food, sometimes that is regulation. So you talk to different entities. It's not just about the lawmakers. Everybody who wants to be involved in their food system can talk to the Department of Environmental Conservation. They can add, you know, it's like, if the policy is what we're going to do, regulation is how we're going to do it. So I think that's an important distinction to kick off with. And you also can't often talk about policy implementation without funding. And when we look at the current state of affairs nationally in local foods, there has been a lot of funding, millions and millions of dollars cut in funding that promoted local food access. So when we look at, I'll start off with the Regional Food Business Center funding that came from the USDA. The Alaska Food Policy Council was part of a group of the remote island region. And there was over $6 million in grants ready to support and get technical assistance for local food businesses wanting to buy more local and wanting to operate within the state. Again, local dollars, stay local. And that was canceled. You look at local food purchasing for schools. The name is eluding me because I'm nervous and I'm on air right now. But local food LFPA. I'm looking at you, Amy.
0: Food
3: purchasing agreement. Patrick
0: Leahy
3: grants
0: too.
3: LFP.
2: Yeah. Yes. Mm-hmm. So that was canceled. And what that means is we're taking away local purchasing institutional power. We know that our school districts and our hospitals are the biggest food buyers in the state. So we're currently all looking for creative solutions to buy more local. And then we'll talk about the supply side of that in a little bit.
1: Okay. All right. And so, you know, we're talking about access and policies that have changed access, but there are other things that have also impacted access. I'm thinking about you had mentioned, Rachel, you were talking about the way that recreational harvest and subsistence requires all of these other things, like the price, the time, the intergenerational knowledge. Amy, I'm curious if you can talk about what you've seen in your work, in your magazine, the way that people are able to find a way into that access with recreational harvest and subsistence.
0: I think a lot of it has to do with the fact that it's just so important to them on a personal level and a family level, a generational level. So they carve out the time. I mean, I think there's communities where living within the season is more a part of their way of life, as opposed to, I mean, we definitely have an urban and rural divide, and that's not to say that urban people don't forage or harvest, but in rural communities, that seasonality, I think, plays in a lot more, and time is carved out. You know, a business might put up a sign that says closed because they've gone fishing or they've gone to pick berries. So I think that's what I've observed. That said, there's been a lot of changes in the time that I've been paying attention to this. You know, there's fishing in the Yukon River. There's berries, you know, the cycle of berries, even, you know, from year to year. We don't really have I don't have facts about why, but, you know, people will say, well, we just didn't have a harvest this year, you know, and things like that can be really important on a psychological level beyond even a nutritional or subsistence level.
1: Mm-hmm. Amy Foote, we were talking about this a few days ago, about the ways in which access can be sort of imbalanced. And I was remembering, I was living in Petersburg in Southeast up until about a year and a half ago, and there was the king salmon run was really low one year, and so they shut down this area that was one of the most popular places to fish, and they shut down the part that had road access and left the part that had boat access open, which meant that anybody who had a boat was still able to fish for king salmon, but people who didn't have a boat didn't have a way to fish for king salmon. And I was thinking about that as an example of sort of maybe, I don't know about unintended consequences, but in the imbalance of access for that kind of subsistence and recreational harvest.
3: Yeah, I think we see that in so many different ways throughout the state, whether it's the cost of fuel, whether, you know, ice has melted, whether, you know, things, again, climate change has affected it. one thing I was thinking when Amy was speaking earlier was that I was taught an indigenous belief of, you know, sometimes the creator gives you what you need outside your door. And so some years it's fireweed and some years it's berries and some years it's fish. And, you know, some years you get a moose and some years you don't get a moose. And so there's this kind of cycle of just natural things that happen. I've seen a bunch of rabbits around my garden. I've been keeping an eye on them. But that means that we're going to see lynx this year where I live up in Eagle River. And so I think there's that cycle of things that happens just kind of naturally occurring within what we're doing. But the access piece for folks, as things shift and change, and we run into harsh weather or natural disaster, things like that really continue to, you know, even if you've harvested everything, like we saw last year, right, with Halong, everybody, you know, had got their harvest in and was putting it up, and it just got wiped out. So there's no kind of reserve then to bring this food out.
1: What needs to happen from a policy and maybe a funding level to make local food more a part of people's lives in Alaska? Rachel, could you talk about this for the next 4 hours?
3: I was going to pass it off to Rachel because I think that I can just feel the energy. She needs it.
2: We all swelled up. Sit into the mic. Lean into the mic. Could you repeat the question one more time?
1: So I'm curious what needs to happen from both, you know, a policy level and a funding level to make local food more a part of people's lives.
2: Yeah, I think the knee-jerk reaction is to put the onus on the consumer, right? You want to value local, you're going to buy local. Not everybody can do that. Not everybody can vote with their dollar. Not everybody can purchase with their dollar. 1 in 6 Alaskans currently experiences hunger, and that's 1 in 5 kids. So there's a reality here where if we want more local, it's a market-based economy. We have to support it, but where does that funding come from? So I'll go back to thinking about those federal grants that institutions can access and the state can access to prioritize purchasing local. We do have local procurement policy in this state, but it's also a little hard to enforce. You need a robust, consistent supply of local produce, you know, for a school to commit to a year of buying local green beans. You also need cold chain across the state. Many, many reports have been written about what it would take to have more, what we say, distributed food security in the state, right?
1: What is cold chain?
2: Cold chain is refrigeration, the magical, magical innovation of refrigeration and really freezer storage. You know, it's not a time machine, as my friend says, but it does slow things down, and it lets us store food caches around the state. Food caching is not a new concept here, but, you know, so many of the reports have said that we need a distributed food hub system in this state. And that looks like not just shipping boxes of shelf-stable food out to communities, which does work right now, but it looks like having processing kitchens. It looks like, having that cold chain or that refrigeration storage, and then ensuring that there are people to fix these systems. I'm going down a tangent here because when you look at the food value chain, every single point from production to consumption has points of intervention to, I think, incentivize more local consumption.
0: Anna?
1: Go ahead.
0: Yeah, I'm just thinking about something that Rachel wrote about for us, which is a story about getting local food into the WIC program. And I'm wondering, and that kind of plays in a lot to what we're just talking about, where policy and local can either be in friction or they can help each other out. I'm wondering if Rachel wants to say a little something about that.
2: I did write that story. Thank you. it was highlighting Bambino's Baby Food, which is a local entrepreneur, and a woman is, you know, distributing to Zoe Marudis is distributing to several states with her, you know, locally made baby food. And it's a good product, right? And getting that food into the national register of products that you can purchase with your WIC or Women, Infant, and Children benefits that helps families access food during increased times of need, you know, when you have a kiddo. And it turns out it's really tough because of regulation. And so I do think there is a need nationally, if we want to support more local food entrepreneurs, from producers to value add, make it easy to get on these lists. Mm-hmm. So I think we could reduce some of those regulations as well.
1: Interesting.
2: But,
1: yeah.
2: You know, you need people to run these programs. And I know we're trying to go lean and efficient, but you need people to make these programs work.
1: Mm-hmm. You are listening to Talk of Alaska. I'm guest host Hannah Floor, and today we're talking about local food. It is time to take a break, and when we come back, we are going to be joined by Elizabeth Dubovsky. She is with the Alaska Sustainable Fisheries Trust and the Alaska Longliners Fishermen Association, and we are going to be talking about eating fish.
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0: You're listening to Talk of Alaska. I'm guest host Hannah Floor, and today on the show we're talking about local food, and I am joined by Amy Foote, Director of Indigenous Cuisine at Nanus Management Services, Amy O'Neill Houck with Edible Alaska, and Rachel Miller with the Alaska Food Bank. And on the phone, Elizabeth Dubusky is with the Alaska Sustainable Fisheries Trust and Alaska Longliners Fishermen's Association. Elizabeth, can you hear me?
1: I can, yes. Thanks so much for having me.
0: Yeah, thanks for joining us. I wanted to make sure we talked about fish in this conversation. I feel like you can't talk about local food without talking about fish. I am curious if you can talk a little bit about how access to local seafood has changed in the last decade or so.
1: Yeah, thank you. And I just want to say, too, I really appreciate the conversation so far and have been nodding along with what everyone's been saying. Great discussion. When we're talking about local seafood, I guess I want to start by saying that Alaskans can access seafood through a variety of ways. You know, of course, they're purchasing seafood that was commercially harvested by a fisherman. And then, you know, another big way is through personal use or subsistence fisheries. And, you know, when you look at the numbers, it's really amazing how much seafood Alaskans themselves harvest for their personal use and subsistence. I think it's over 20 million pounds of seafood annually is harvested for subsistence or personal use. I think it's about 60% of total subsistence foods based on weight annually. So it truly is one of the most important sources of food that we have here in Alaska, and just something that I think really makes Alaska unique when looking at other places around the country. And as far as how that access has changed over the years, it's really varied. I think on the commercially harvested seafood side, it's been exciting to see a real rise in the number of direct marketers. And those are people who, seafood harvesters who get the necessary permits and licenses to be able to sell their catch directly to a consumer or directly to a restaurant or to a retailer. So essentially cutting out all the middlemen that are often there in the supply chain. So we're seeing a real increase, and, you know, the result has been local seafood is easier to get here in Alaska. You can purchase it online. You can join a community-supported fishery like Alaska's Own. You can get it through some of the new food hubs that are popping up around the state, such as Salt and Soil Marketplace in Southeast Alaska. So I'd say, you know, I feel like I've been working with the seafood industry for the last 20 years, and I really do feel like the last decade we've seen a rise in these small local seafood businesses. But I do also want to acknowledge that we've seen, you know, touched on earlier in the show a couple times, just the variability that we're seeing when it comes to our local fish runs and salmon in particular. And there are some parts of the state that are, you know, going through some serious declines and even local fishery closures. And it's been truly devastating, especially for parts of Alaska where that's a primary source of food and, you know, really a source of connection with other people and the land and the water as well. So it's, you know, it's a mixed bag, but I think definitely some bright spots out there as far as things trending in the direction of, you know, I think what we're seeing with agriculture and farmers, you know, I think seafood is catching up as far as becoming more available locally and directly to the consumer.
0: You had said that there are challenges in the seafood industry that have forced people to get creative. Can you give some examples of those?
1: Yeah, it's been a really unique time. I feel like even just the last six or so years, you know, of course, COVID, right? It was a huge disruption to just the food system in general. And I think especially the seafood marketplace, because suddenly you had a lot of fishermen who had nowhere to sell their catch. You know, prices were falling, you know, just dropping. And, but fishermen had fish to sell, right? Like the salmon were still coming back. You know, things were still happening. And so a lot of fishermen started to get creative, and start their own businesses. And we saw a real rise in online sales and e-commerce. And we saw a shift in consumers and how they were buying their food as well. And so I think we've continued to see that trend since COVID, with more and more direct marketers taking advantage of e-commerce, social media, and having new tools and ways to connect with their customers and share their story. But going back to the challenges, in general, the seafood marketplace is incredibly volatile, very unpredictable, despite everyone's best efforts. And, you know, I think Alaska seafood is especially vulnerable. You know, I think it's about 2/3 of Alaska seafood produced by value is exported out of the U.S. And so it really sets us up where we're kind of at the mercy to things happening globally, and a lot of that is out of our control. And a lot of this comes down just to politics. And so things like tariffs have been especially have really impacted the price that fishermen have received. It's put a lot of pressure on seafood processors and their margins. It's affected our market access in foreign markets. And, you know, again, at the end of the day, it's affecting how much fishermen are able to make. And that's where, again, some are starting to take it on themselves to start their own business and have a little more control over where their fish is going, having more certainty about how much they're being paid for their fish, and sort of minimizing, I think, some of those unknowns that, again, you know, a lot of that stuff's just out of our control, but, you know, it affects fishermen and our state in a very real way.
0: Mm-hmm. And, you know, when we were talking, I think last week, we've been talking mostly about people who are working as fishermen, who are doing the fishing and distributing the fish to others around the state and around the world. But we were also talking about the distinction between fishing yourself for subsistence or recreational harvest and buying or receiving the fish. And you told me a story about distributing fish in Western Alaska that I would love to hear again.
1: Yeah, sure. So I guess, you know, I kind of started with how, yeah, Alaskans, you know, we get our seafood through a variety of ways, and it's, you know, a primary way is catching it ourselves. That's kind of what makes us Alaskans. And a few years ago, the Alaska Longline Fishermen's Association and the Alaska Sustainable Fisheries Trust, we started a seafood distribution network. And initially, it was in response to COVID and the impacts of COVID on not just fishermen losing markets, but really just the rise in demand we were seeing just in Sitka and around Southeast Alaska from families experiencing food insecurity and just really struggling to access seafood. So we started doing seafood distributions, and then we're hearing from communities outside of Southeast that were seeing declines in their own salmon runs and fishery closures. And so, you know, we heard from villages in the Yukon region, and, you know, that just didn't have fish in their smokehouses. And so we wanted to find a way to bring salmon from regions that had abundance, and in this case it was Bristol Bay, and bringing Bristol Bay salmon to Western Alaska and sort of sharing that abundance between communities. And the folks we were working with in the Yukon region were incredibly grateful for the fish, and, you know, they were amazing to work with. But, you know, we definitely heard from the folks. We did the survey and some interviews after the distributions to get feedback. And, you know, we did hear time and again from people that as much as they love the fish and as beautiful as the quality was, you know, it doesn't replace being able to go out to the river and harvest your own fish and provide for your own family and your community. And I think for me, it just really drove home that, you know, there is something so powerful and so meaningful about that experience. And, you know, your other guests were talking about it earlier, you know, just that connection to our environment, to each other, and just that whole process. And, you know, as great as it is to be able to buy salmon from someone else or receive salmon from, you know, a distribution program like ours, nothing can replace that. And I guess I bring it up because I never want us to lose sight of the fact that ultimately that's what we should have in Alaska, you know, that ability to go out to your local river, catch the fish yourself, and feed your own family. Because I think that just feeds us in much deeper ways that you know, you just don't get that in the marketplace.
0: Yeah, and that is what I want to talk about at the end of the show, because I think that is such an important part of talking about local food. Elizabeth, thank you so much for joining us.
1: Thanks for having me. Thanks for having this conversation.
0: Absolutely. We have an email here from a listener who says, I know a lot of people who are on food stamps. How can they support the local farmers with the state that the state makes a lot of money on it? I'm not sure how that works. I know that there is a food stamp program. Rachel, do you want to talk about that?
2: We do, sure. That's a great question. And this goes a little bit back to, you know, everybody can contribute to bolstering our local food system. And a lot of people want to. When thinking here about the municipality of Anchorage, there are a variety of programs that will sometimes double your food stamp or your SNAP benefit if you're purchasing local food. So I think about Grow North Farm over in Mountain View. They have a Fresh Bucks program that's funded by the Muni. And you show proof of enrollment in a program, and you can double up your produce benefit. That's immediate impact. And they also ran out of funds earlier this year because people are using it.
0: So what you mean is you get X amount of
2: dollars
0: in mm-hmm. food stamps, and you can spend, basically you're getting 50% off your...
2: It depends on the program. So
0: okay.
2: I don't want to say one-for-one market because they vary throughout the state. There are farmers markets that regularly accept SNAP benefits, and you may not get a double-up benefit, but you can use your SNAP benefits, which is meant to be supplemental, right? It's the Supplemental Nutrition Assistance Program, SNAP. And but you can use it to access more fresh food than you would if you were just going to the store. I'll also say Safeway Cars has done a really good job of doing double up bucks, and that program runs intermittently. It's not that's the hard thing about trying to create these nutrition incentive programs to get people to buy more produce with their benefits. They're often inconsistently funded. It's not guaranteed year over year, so it's also sometimes really complicated to use assistance benefits at all. And so you learn that game, you do it, you figure it out, you learn what you can purchase, and then the program changes next year based on, you know, the fresh food component of it. So my heart goes out to the folks who are making it work every day and getting their kids access to fresh food. I would say stay tuned to the Food Bank of Alaska's social media. We often talk about those programs.
0: I was going to ask,
2: Do at foodbankofalaska.org, and do ask your local farmer's market. Farmer's markets in Alaska have exploded since the early 2000s. I think we're up to now, it went from like 13 to 65 in the last 20 years. And there still continues to be a stigma that farmers markets are a place that are too expensive and they're only for the well-heeled people who can afford the luxuries. And again, I'll say with rising food costs in the store, price comparability is happening with produce. So I would say first and foremost, check with your local farmers market to see if they have a benefits program.
0: Okay. Thank you. 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I'm guest host Hannah Floor, and today we're talking about local food. It is time to take a break, but when we get back, we'll talk with our guest about local food as a way of connecting with where we live and the people around us.
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0: You're listening to Talk of Alaska. I'm guest host Hannah Flora, and today on the show we're talking about local food with Amy Foote, Director of Indigenous Cuisine at Nana Management Services, Amy O'Neill Houck with Edible Alaska, and Rachel Miller with the Alaska Food Bank. And listeners, you can call us with questions or comments at 907-550-8422. You can also call toll-free 1-800-478-8255 or email us talk@alaskapublic.org. So it strikes me that eating locally doesn't happen in a vacuum. It's often mixed with things like things that have meaning, like eating local food at the state fair or picking berries on a hike or, you know, eating a friend's smoked salmon at a potluck. And I want to talk about how eating locally can affect your experience of place. I was thinking about this because I went home with my daughter to Petersburg recently, and we were talking about the things we were excited to do, and half the things on her list were like picking the blueberries behind grandma's house and getting the best carrots in the world from the farm stand and picking the Labrador tea up in the muskeg. Those things really feel central to home for her. And I'm curious how your experiences of local food are intermeshed with place. I know that's kind of an impossibly big question, but Amy, how do you want to start?
6: I think that's something that struck me. I didn't grow up in Alaska. I moved here in 2008, and it's something that struck me pretty immediately when I got here. One of the first things a new friend did when I arrived was take me to pick fireweed flowers and then teach me how to make fireweed honey. And I'd always been interested in food. I was already a food writer, but it was just immediately kind of anchored, I guess, to what's around us. To what's in season, to salmon. It was silver salmon season at that point. You know, there were salmon berries, the last of the salmon berries, and everybody was talking about all of it. And that, as a newcomer, really struck me as something that was different. I've lived in a lot of places. I've moved around a lot, and that struck me as different from any place else I had lived.
0: What about you, Amy Futch?
7: Actually, I was just thinking how lovely it was that Amy had picked fireweed, because that is such a calendar plant for us in Alaska, and it really, as part of why I brought some to share today, that my kids and I harvested. But fireweed, to me, as we go through the whole season, right, in the spring when the shoots come up, it means the ground is thawed and we can start, for me and at my house, it means that it's okay to start planting root vegetables, right? So it tells us kind of what happens next. And in, you know, late June, you know, sometimes July, it means, you know, that we're in like peak summer, but it also means that our light is starting to go away because we've made it through summer solstice. And, you know, as it kind of goes higher up, it means the fish are in, hopefully, right? As for us, that means we go fishing. It means we pick our salmon berries, like Amy had said. And then, you know, as we go into August, you know, it's getting a little farther up to the top, and it means the berries are ready and it's time to go out. And for my family, it means it's our time to go hunting for land animals and, you know, again, to button up the garden. And, you know, like I said, termination dust yesterday said, oh, okay, I guess I might have some time, but not sure how long. But so I think that's a really interesting, for me, it tells kind of the story of what my summer is for food and kind of that chaos of summer of going out and doing all those things. I have two boys, and as they've grown, they are less involved in some ways with harvesting, because I think that kind of happens. But my oldest, still to this day, and he participated in this, and he just loves to go harvest fireweed with me. We make a day out of it. He gets a trip to Mile High Pizza up in Talkeetna on the way back, but you know, it becomes sort of ceremonial. It becomes the same things that we do over and over each year. At this time, we pick this, and then we do this. And it's just like you were speaking of your daughter. My uncle just came up. He flew in on Sunday, and he carried this cooler with him. Poor guy. But he brought me corn from Idaho, because this time of year, corn is amazing, and I can't get that here in the way that I grew up in Idaho. And so last night, I'm not going to lie, I overate on corn from Idaho. But it's that sense of place. It's that mm-hmm. trigger to a memory. It's that ritual. It's that ceremony. It's that tie to your family. And fireweed, to me, tells that whole story of the plant and how kind of like what the seasons are. And then, you know, come winter, I have fireweed jelly and I have fireweed tea and I have just dried fireweed that I love folding into different baked goods just because it's pretty and it has that little spunk, high in vitamin C, again, high in antioxidants. The tea is very medicinal, right? So that's kind of, I guess, hopefully that answered your question. Mm-hmm. I kind of got excited about fireweed, I know, but that's how I go.
8: I mean, Amy, you had me at corn. You know, I grew up in Ohio, and I think an important part of this conversation is to highlight, you know, not everyone's from here. It's how I lead with every conversation. It's like, I'm not of here. I grew up in Ohio, and I did bring my food traditions with me. That's who I am. It was, and I'm very fortunate that food was a really important part of how I learned to live growing up. And, you know, this conversation is making me think of two things. Like, people here, sometimes you can integrate local food into foods from very far away. I think about Zeynep Kilic, who is Turkish. She runs Turkish Delight here in town and Sofra, two restaurants. But she's a sociologist by training, and she talks a lot about the origin of food and your cultural rights. You know, Turkish food is very tomato heavy, and she's wrestled for decades with, like, what is her right to a tomato? Because, and I'm telling her story for her here, but what's her right as a Turkish person? But in Alaska, where tomatoes are rough and sometimes, you know, borderline unpalatable. If you've had a real tomato, no shade, everyone's doing their most. So I think about that, you know, local food and the integration, even if you're not from here, how you can use more of it in your own food traditions. And I think there's something for everyone. Amy Houck was at my house recently during big dandelion, bloom. And we went hard. We made dandelion mustard. We made dandelion pesto. I mean, just buckets of it. It was a lot of pesto, but you know, we learned something together. We got to hang out outside and then we got to hang out in my kitchen. And it does, preparing food is anchoring to someone. It does connect you with someone. We've now made this thing that is, by definition, going to go away, right? You're going to eat it. That's why people say chefs are crazy, because you're just infinitely creating this amazing experience that is perishable. Mm-hmm. And it's going to go away. And you get to have this one time-bound experience. That's not nothing. That's not a soft, woo-woo, you know, dismissive thing that you can, in the face of our supply chain and the brass tacks conversations about food, it all plays into the choices we make and what we eat every day.
0: Mm-hmm. I'm struck by the fact that it feels like a lot of these conversations we're having about the ways that local food is important to us involve other people. I'm curious if you think there's something about eating locally that really encourages friendship and encourages connection, encourages community. Amy, how do you want to take that?
6: Yeah, I think one of the easiest answers to that is that you get to speak to often. If you're at the farmer's market, or maybe you're at a pop-up market and you're buying prepared products, you get to speak to the people who made the food that you eat. Also, I think you get to, because it's considered special, maybe you're more inclined to share. I was talking to a reporter the other day who, she has a regular monthly potluck, and she told me that they decided to have the challenge be, let's use local food, because it was summer, let's use local food for the dishes that we're sharing. And she felt so much more excited about her dish that time than she had ever before. She's like, I think I'm going to always look for a local ingredient, because it just pumped me up, you know? And I think that's part of it. I think sharing food is always really important to people. It's a gift that is more of yourself maybe than other kinds of gifts, and maybe that's part of why it brings connection.
0: I had mentioned that it would be fun if folks brought something into the studio. Amy Foote, you brought in this fireweed tea.
7: You did.
0: We're not going to eat directly into the mic because I have a horror of mouth sounds, and I'm sure there are many listeners out there who also have that horror. But I'm curious, you know, you've already talked quite a bit about your love of fireweed, but why did you choose this specifically, Amy?
7: For a couple, like I said, a couple of reasons. Talking about it as that calendar kind of plant for us and having that space of harvesting. Also, it's one of the few things I still get my oldest to get excited about. I think it's something that's everywhere, like in a lot of spaces. When, of course, we have those years where we don't have a great fireweed year. It's also the first plant that kind of comes back after sort of trauma to the land for me. And so if there's a fire, we'll see mushrooms, and one of the first things to emerge back to sort of heal that is the fireweed. And so I think it's a really special plant to me, and to be able to kind of share. And when we were talking about, you know, that sense of community, I think, especially with how I live and how we harvest and we share, I very rarely, my kids are finally getting gifts that I buy for them. Their teenagers are like, seriously, Mom, you can't just make us everything. But most of what I share or gift, right? So food becomes, rather than a financial piece, it becomes a gift. And then it becomes important to us. And then it becomes special. And then it becomes something that we protect. And so I think it all sort of full circles back. And so fireweed specifically to me, it is that kind of healing space, and that's how we heal our communities and we bond ourselves together. So I guess that's why I picked fireweed.
0: Thank you. Rachel, did you bring something in?
8: I didn't.
0: That's all right. I did. I grabbed this at the very last moment as I was running out the door. I also brought tea, but I did not steep it because I did a bad job with my schedule this morning. But I brought Labrador tea, which this is the tea that my daughter picked in the muskeg, the swamp behind my parents' house. And I was kind of surprised that she was so enthusiastic about picking this. This is something that I picked when I was a kid with my mom. And it was always kind of fun because it was a little dangerous, because there's another plant that looks a lot like it that's poisonous. And so I remember really clearly the first time I was allowed to pick it by myself. And I was thinking about how it was always kind of a treat, not because it was sweet, but because it took effort, you know, so it was a special thing to be able to drink. And when I get off the plane in Petersburg, this is kind of the smell. It's part of the smell of the place. So.
8: Quite a rite of passage when you can pick something lethal on your own. Big milestone.
7: I was going to say, I went for a little walk this weekend, and everything smells like fall in the forest right now. Mm-hmm. And that's what this smells like to me. Mm-hmm. It's funny as it sounds, it's the different rotting plants and like the progression to that. But there's something really beautiful about that, right? It makes you think of the season. It makes you... you know, just really have that connection. So it's the smells, it's the taste, it's the relationship, it's the gift of giving something that, you know, this summer we proxy fished for the first time for our neighbors, and that was like such a beautiful opportunity. It was, you know, an opportunity to help your neighbor, but to create community and be able to do that. And I think food is it creates that. It gives you an opportunity, right? You have to choose it, and you have to be intentional about it. But everybody can kind of make that. You grow, you have a bunch of raspberries at your house, and you can, you know, trade them with your neighbor for whatever. Maybe they have a bunch of beets. Maybe they have a bunch of carrots. Maybe they're potatoes, or maybe they have sourdough starter, you know?
8: On that note, I want to touch on the sharing in sometimes an even bigger capacity, right? The neighbor to neighbor. And then there are programs in the state that accept wild food donations. Mm-hmm. And that is another way to circulate more of this abundance with our neighbors. And I think about Nana's traditional foods donation program.
7: Yeah. And Nikapek.
8: Nikapek, yeah. Mm-hmm. Do you want to talk?
7: Yeah, it's so we are set up to be able to support K-12 schools, all of the Pioneer Homes we have relationships with. So it's really great. In Palmer, we were recently able to actually serve some local beef that we had commercially donated to our veterans out there. We work within tribal health and kind of all over the state. And so that program is really, you know, if you harvest a moose and you want to share, we work with our Professional Hunters Association on that. In a couple of weeks, we'll go harvest our Haida potato patch out at the Matsu Experimental Farm Extension Center. And so it's really, it becomes community in so many different ways. But yes, it's that's some of those ingredients you can't get unless we have that as an option.
0: Yeah. Well, that music signals that it is time to wrap it up. I want to thank you all for joining me. Amy Foote, Director of Indigenous Cuisine at NANA Management Services, Rachel Miller with Alaska Food Bank, Amy O'Neill Houck with Edible Alaska on the phone, and Elizabeth Dubowski, who called in. Thanks to all of you. And also a big thanks, as always, to our audio engineer, Crystal Hyde, and producers Annie Feit and Emily Mesner. And thanks to Ava White on the phones today. 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And we would also love to hear from you. 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I'm Hannah Floor. 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
1: This is Mike from Bethel Search and Rescue. Always take some sort of signaling device with you on a trip. Flares, flashlight, or something that gives off light. 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

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Everything that is, except the memories you left me. And that's one thing that no one can mar. I don't know who you're with. I don't even know where you've gone. My only hope is that someday you might hear this song, and you'll know that I wrote it especially for you. And I love you.

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1: Well, I heard it on the radio while I was in the tub. Now, Joe, what in the world is this thing they call the Culture Club?
0: Well, it's some old boy from England, Mo, and he's making $1 million.

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1: You know,
0: I was wondering if they made a pink pump in a size 12, Moe.

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0: This is KYUK Public Radio for the Yukon-Kuskokwim Delta. I'm Evan Erickson. Alaska Lieutenant Governor Nancy Dahlstrom says she won't certify former State Attorney General Treg Taylor's nomination for governor after a watchdog agency found the Republican candidate failed to comply with financial disclosure requirements. With Taylor disqualified, his running mate Candy English advances to the general election in fourth place. English confirmed Monday afternoon she had filed to run for governor with Taylor's wife, Jody Taylor, as her new running mate. Taylor could also challenge his disqualification in court. The shakeup on Monday afternoon added to a chaotic scramble as candidates in the governor's race jockeyed for position and looked to unify voters behind them. Democratic former state senator Tom Begich said Friday he would withdraw from the race. Begich says that as the number two finisher, he didn't think he could raise enough money to run an effective statewide race. And he says dropping out gives the top vote-getter in the primary, Democrat Jonathan Kreis Tompkins, a better shot at winning.
1: The data showed that the ability to change the direction of the state of Alaska was significantly better if there was one other than two Democrats in the race. And I was, as you know, the second Democrat, not the first.
0: Republicans, however, have so far declined to line up behind their top vote-getter in the governor's race, Bernadette Wilson. Republican former Anchorage Mayor Dave Bronson announced last week in a social media video that despite calls to drop out, he was staying in. He and running mate Josh Church say no Republican in the large field got a clear mandate from primary voters.
2: The Bronson-Church ticket gives us the best chance at making sure our state has a Republican governor in November. Our votes, combined with the other Republican candidates who ran for governor, represent roughly 80% of the Republican primary vote.
0: That means the top three spots on the general election ballot will go to Kreis Tompkins, Wilson, and Bronson. The Division of Elections certified the primary count yesterday afternoon. Roughly 167,000 Alaskans voted in the primary, or about 27% of the state's registered voters. Alaska is set to receive up to $23 million from Meta Platforms Incorporated under a landmark $17 billion settlement agreement that would also require the company to implement a sweeping set of safety features for its social media platforms aimed at protecting children from addictive features and harmful content. According to reporting from the Alaska Beacon, Meta, the owner of Facebook and Instagram, would be ordered to pay an up to $17.1 billion penalty nationwide. The final settlement remains subject to approval. The settlement ends a high-stakes lawsuit first filed in federal court in California in 2023, where states argued that Meta purposefully designed addictive social media features in order to maximize profits, illegally collected data on children and teens, and repeatedly misled the public about the harms of social media use. Meta denies wrongdoing and that it has any liability to the plaintiffs. The company agreed to the settlement, which also requires major changes to Facebook and Instagram features for young users. That includes a daily 2-hour time limit and frequent prompts to restrict endless scrolling, nighttime blocks from midnight to 6 a.m., muted notifications during school hours, a choice of a non-algorithmic feed that is not personally tailored by Meta, hidden social comparison features like beauty filters and like features, and others. Under the settlement agreement, Meta sought similar restrictions on its competitors, TikTok and YouTube. The company said that TikTok and YouTube must agree to implement a 1-hour daily limit, night mode, and age assurance measures. They must also agree to pay roughly $5.3 billion in penalties to states. Alaska is expected to receive $16 million over the next 10 years and up to $23 million if the other social media platforms agree to the terms, according to a spokesperson with the Alaska Department of Law. Meta still faces thousands of lawsuits across the country from individuals and school districts accusing them of fueling harmful content and addiction in children and inadequate safety features. If you're a woman of a certain age, the internet is awash with discussions of perimenopause symptoms and treatments. But despite an increase in public awareness, it can be exceedingly difficult to find an educated provider. So Alaska Public Media's Rachel Cassandra talked with patients and providers in Alaska to understand how to access good care.
3: Most of Jen Gessert's initial symptoms were pretty mild.
4: I call it sweat the bed, when you just like wake up in a drenched bed and I'm like, I don't know, I guess it just happens.
3: Gessert is in perimenopause, the period that leads up to menopause and can last up to 10 years. It can come with a really wide range of symptoms from brain fog to panic attacks. Besides hot flashes, Gessert started having connective tissue pain.
4: Bam, bam, bam, started getting injuries when I've never had injuries in my life. And it was all like tendons and ligaments. So I snapped my hamstring, I had tendonitis in my elbow, then I had tendonitis in my shoulder.
3: Her final straw was an intense pain in her Achilles tendon that made it hard or impossible to walk for days at a time. But finding adequate care would take much more of Gessert's time. Her regular provider pushed back against prescribing hormone replacement therapy, the standard treatment for perimenopause symptoms. Finally, she offered Gessert an oral dose of estrogen, a pill, instead of a patch.
4: And I was like, oh, I'd really prefer transdermal because there's a separate metabolic pathway from oral versus transdermal that has reduced cardiovascular risks. And she said, no, they're exactly the same risk profile. And that's when I knew she was fired.
3: Gessert was right. Her provider was wrong. And she's not the only patient to have a story like that. Studies show that there are large disparities in access to quality menopause care. Most practicing medical providers didn't get much training on menopause in school, if they got any at all. Research shows those education gaps can lead to women feeling dismissed and to delays in getting care. And it's a major life change that impacts roughly half of the U.S. population.
5: So a lot of the women that are coming to me have already sought care elsewhere and been frustrated.
3: That's Sabrina Yoder, a nurse practitioner in Ketchikan who specializes in perimenopause and menopause care. She talks to a lot of perimenopausal patients who say providers have told them to exercise more for weight gain or prescribed an antidepressant for depression or anxiety. But Yoder says when perimenopause is the cause, treating just the symptoms isn't usually as effective as prescribing hormone replacement therapy.
5: If the cause is a low estrogen, low progesterone, abnormal, imbalanced hormone, especially a change that's very drastic for that woman, although there might be some benefit of the antidepressant or sleeping medication, there won't be as much success.
3: She says there's no one-size-fits-all treatment for someone in perimenopause, but she wants patients to know hormone treatment is an option. She says interpretations of a study 2 decades ago misconstrued hormone replacement therapy as dangerous, but many studies show it's safe and beneficial for most women. Barb Norton is a nurse midwife and nurse practitioner, and she says the minimal education practitioners get is likely due to sexism, but she's glad the treatment options for those approaching menopause are better than when she went through it herself about 2 decades ago.
6: As a midwife, I thought, well, this is natural and normal, and I'm just going to tough it out. Never considered hormones, really. Nobody offered them, but I never considered them. So it was just not talked about.
3: She says patients need to find practitioners with advanced training in menopause care. She recommends making sure a provider is certified by the Menopause Society, a gold standard in education on the topic.
6: There are definitely people out there providing care and not really based on the best evidence.
3: She says patients can ask their provider about continuing education, which helps keep practitioners up to date on new research. Jen Gessert, the patient in perimenopause, jumped through many hoops to get better care. At first, she used an online-only company, which Norton recommends against because you can't talk to the provider. Then Gessert found out Norton was providing care in Anchorage, where she lives.
4: Then I was like, oh, hallelujah. There's a real human who has real training in the flesh who also provides primary care.
3: Gessert now uses a patch for estrogen and takes progesterone pills. She says she recently started having hot flashes again. So under Norton's care, she's increasing her estrogen dose. She says she'll continue to work closely with Norton to adjust her care as she approaches menopause. In Anchorage, I'm Rachel Cassandra.
0: 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I'm Evan Erickson. 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
0: 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Mani Mamtaki Shagmi. Today is Tuesday, September 1st, 2026. Let's take a look at KYUK's weather for Bethel and the Kuskokwim Delta today. Mostly cloudy with a high near 52, north wind around 10 miles per hour. Tonight, mostly cloudy with a low around 46, northwest wind 5 to 10 miles per hour. For the lower Kuskokwim Valley today, mostly cloudy with a high near 53, north wind around 5 miles per hour. Tonight, mostly cloudy during the early evening, then becoming mostly clear with a low around 43, west wind around 5 miles per hour. For Anchorage today, sunny with a high near 61, calm wind becoming north around 5 miles per hour. Tonight, partly cloudy with a low around 39, southwest wind around 5 miles per hour becoming calm. And for the Bethel tides, a high tide of 3 feet at 9 a.m. and a low tide of 1 foot at 4:45 p.m. Sunrise time this morning was at 7:39 a.m. Sunset time will be at 9:54 p.m. Kuyana Jakanak for listening to KYUK 640 a.m. Mani Mamtari Shakmi.
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1: 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Natsduk, he is looking around at his surroundings from a high vantage point. Natsduk. 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Natsduk. 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
2: I'm Dr. Anthony Lizowitz, and this is Climate Connections. As the climate warms, faith leaders are helping protect their communities against the perils of rising temperatures.
3: In most faiths, there is a call to care for people who are in need. 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
2: Michelle Lewis of Duke University is helping faith leaders in rural parts of the Carolinas learn how to support their communities during heat waves.
3: Faith communities historically have been willing to step up when no one else would, and they're still very trusted in rural communities.
2: So through sermons, liturgies, book studies, and other programs, faith leaders can share information about the dangers of heat and how to stay safe. To give them the tools they need to provide that education, Lewis and her colleagues at Duke have launched the Cooling Communities Network. It offers trainings, resources, and peer support, and it helps faith leaders identify opportunities to take action beyond education, for example, by opening as a cooling center. Some participants will also be selected to receive solar panels and battery storage, so if the grid goes down, they can still power up to run air conditioning and help those in need find relief. Climate Connections is produced by the Yale Center for Environmental Communication. To learn more about climate change, visit climateconnections.org.
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0: Mm.
1: They have pre-wrapped sausages, but they don't have pre-wrapped bacon.
0: Well, can you blame them?
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1: Of course we would. We just eat more. And buy really expensive ketchups with it.
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Public media for Alaska's Yukon Kuskokwim Delta.